0: There for Hall. Wider comes. Nice wide pass. Otago kick it ahead. And now a chance for them at the other end of the field. Nevin Foyle gets the bounce. See you later. Otago gets the first try. Otago chase. Got straight up in the air. Not a heck of a lot of distance on it. All been knocked on. Right. Otago had possession. And another play on the shoulder. McLean showing some pace. All of a sudden, try number two. 4 metres away, North Harbour. On the attack. They go to short time. They've got to score. 2-2.
1: Outstanding work.
0: Otago defence holding on. Only just. Why again? Gordon. How? Wide pass. There it is for Taylor. And he scores in the corner. And now they put their head down here. Otago somehow tackle him. Now why has a dab? Another pick and go, and there's the try. Collar scores. Lamb out into the backs. Here's Hoare. Wide pass. Stepping away is Hurley, and he scores. Here's a knock on. North Harbour have possession. They'll kick it into touch. That'll be full time. And North Harbour have beaten Otago here at North Stadium in Albany. 32 points to 21.
2: Much better than that, isn't it? North Harbour beating Otago. A little bit of Led Zeppelin in the background. Bevan Dewar with the call. It is, yeah, more games to look forward to this afternoon. And we've got Wellington Waikato, that's set to go up 5 minutes after two. Hawke's Bay Taranaki set to go up 5 minutes after five. If you have just joined us, you are listening to the Rugby Run here on Sport Nation. Those highlights of North Harbour beating Otago, 32 points to 21. Canterbury yesterday got up over Southland by 34 points to 21. Friday night, Manawa 2 beating miserable Auckland by 40 points to 34, and it was Counties Manukau yesterday who lifted the shield off Northland by 22 points to 19. Been a lot of discussion around the state of rugby. A report coming out that over the next 5 years, New Zealand rugby is going to lose anywhere upward of $60 to $70 million. Why? What is wrong with the game? Where has it all gone wrong? Joining me now on the program is the former CEO of New Zealand Rugby. He was CEO from 1996 to 2000. To give us his thoughts, it's a very good afternoon to you, David Moffat.
3: Good afternoon, Watto. How are you doing, mate?
2: Yeah, good, thank you. Well, maybe a little bit better than perhaps the financial forecast for New Zealand Rugby. Not good news. Report being leaked during the week and put out there on stuff in the New Zealand Herald that potentially New Zealand Rugby will lose $27 million in 2026 and arguably in excess of $60 million over the next sort of 3 to 4 years. Does this surprise you? What was your reaction to this news?
3: Well, it doesn't surprise me. To be perfectly honest with you, have they indicated where these losses are coming from?
2: No, they're saying that, you know, obviously payer payments are $95 million across all entities. They have identified a couple of areas like the Black Ferns losing sort of $11 million on an annual basis. There's obviously chatter also that most of the Super Rugby franchises

0: basketball is way more attractive, attracts many more players than rugby does, and yet they still living as though, oh, well, we don't need to change anything. It'll all come good, and it won't.
1: Yeah. Can I ask you this? Are the Players Association here too powerful? I mean, you go and suggest that maybe we need to make NPC amateur, that maybe we need to, you know, we you know,

0: Soft options are easy, not the hard ones.
1: David Moffat, it has been a privilege and a pleasure. Thank you for your time this afternoon on the program.
0: Thanks, Watto.
1: Telephone number is 0800 150811. You can have your say off the back of that call there, that interview there with David Moffat. I like him. Not afraid to speak his mind. The game is a shambles. No one wants to give anything up. Everyone knows what needs to happen, but because of the political environment or virtue signalling, whatever it is, no one wants to make the hard decisions. It's quite simple, really. Cut costs. Then work out what you need from a fan engagement point of view, from a development point of view. So we have a very, very good All Black team in the long term. 0800 150811 is the number. Lines are open if you want to have your say. Some good texts that have come in, we'll read those off the back of the next break.
2: The Little Master and the old sparring partner Lashes, solving one sporting issue at a time. Millsy and Guy, from 3pm, every weekday on Sport Nation.
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12: Yes, indeed. 0800 150811 is the number. Jump on the phone. Give us your say. Means of terms of trying to turn New Zealand rugby around. What would you like to see? Is there a preferred professional model? Look, Netball's found out that if you don't have eyeballs, you don't have bums on seats, you don't have a commercial, it's just commercial reality. You cannot have a professional game. And rugby needs to start recognising that as well and make some big cuts. Some texts that have come in. Watto, why pay the ladies sevens? Virtually nobody watches it except at the Olympics. Only gets a crowd then because it's easy to get tickets to. I'd cut both sevens teams completely. Okay, don't disagree with that. Save $5 million a year. It's a garbage form of the game. No pride for me when getting a medal at the Olympics. It should be nowhere near the Olympics. They cut women's wages, especially in Opaki. They bring absolutely nothing. Yeah, well, and the NPC. Get rid of that as well. Don't disagree with this. This is just commercial reality, guys. It's got nothing to do with the sexist stuff or the male chauvinist and all the nonsense that will get thrown at us for actually having this conversation. That's part of the problems. Everyone's too damn scared, aren't they, of actually having the honest conversation around that aspect of the game. Hi, Watto. The reality is It's really hard to make money in professional rugby in New Zealand. It has to be internationally big. All Blacks

0: But love to get your thoughts. Hi, Watto. Now it's clear why you bang on about the All Blacks having to win every game and be successful. No success, no sponsorship, no revenue, no propping up the rest of New Zealand rugby. Absolutely. That's why we can never lower the standards on this All Black team. That's why I don't buy into this nonsense when we lose three tests, oh, we're in a better place than we were 12 months ago. We're on an upward trajectory. No, history says we've lost three tests in a row. But hang on a minute, we're the All Blacks. We don't lose tests. We've just lost three in a row. Oh, that brand which just says excellence and just has an aura around it suddenly has less aura and less excellence around it. And if you continue going down that path and accepting mediocrity, that then becomes the standard. And suddenly that standard is no longer as valuable as it once was. 27 minutes away from two.
1: Millsy and Guy.
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1: and they pull and they tug.
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7: Okay, 23 minutes away from 2 o'clock. We had him on the program last week just to talk a little bit about Northland and Northland, how well they've been playing in the NPC, challenging to stay in that top four, but also having won the Ranfurly Shield the first time since 1987 and retaining it. Probably what we didn't expect was maybe for Northland to lose the Shield yesterday to Counties Manukau. And well done to Counties Manukau. I'm not sure it was Northland's best performance, a couple of key handling errors, but that is the nature of the sport. So we decided to get him back on the program this afternoon. It's well known to our sport listeners, particularly here on Sport Nation, Stephen Harris. Stephen, good afternoon. Welcome. Commiserations.
8: Yes, thank you, Watto, and good afternoon to yourself and good afternoon to your listeners out there. Yeah, no, certainly not too many people saw what eventuated yesterday, but as you originally, in your opening, listen, full credit to Counties Manukau and their band of supporters. They probably only had about 300 up there in Whangarei yesterday, but just to see the smile on their faces and what it means, I ran into their chairman, Renee Maxwell, and she had tears in her eyes. Of course, her father, Andrew Tamanu, played many games for Counties Manukau on the wing back in the day. And it just shows you that the magic of this particular Shield. You can be anywhere on the table, but in a one-off game, if you get everything right on the day and the holder is not on their game, you're definitely a chance.
7: Yeah, who were the standouts for Counties Manukau?
8: Oh, listen, before this game, I always thought Counties Manukau are a tough proposition. They're a very physical team, but very well led by their skipper, Jimmy Tupou, and I thought he was very good again, AJ Alatemu at first five, and of course, Gibson Popali at second five is an interesting sort of character. You know, got that Nani Lanapi type bills. And he was very good. And, of course, Adam Morrison at fullback, former university player out of the Auckland club scene here, who went down to Counties and is just making every post a winner. And I actually thought the whole Counties pack, even though they were getting pummeled at scrum time, they just did enough in the contact area. They made life very uncomfortable for Northland. So, and that's all you need in a Shield challenge, is several of your better players to stand up on the day. And that's exactly what they did.
7: There still seems to be, Stephen, and you've obviously gone up and been watching it, you've been around the success of Northland, but there is still a magic around the Ranfurly Shield, and you're seeing it. It's just a shame New Zealand rugby perhaps can't see it.
8: Yeah, very, very much so. I've seen so many people on the social network with photographs, and you can guarantee in the week of celebration down in the Counties Manukau area, you'll see a lot of people. It just lifts everybody in a community, you know. And I think our communities, we know how tough it is, just economic wise, but just lifting the spirits around these various

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0: That would be amazing, wouldn't it? Some texts that have come in. Hi, Watto, great show as usual. Tell me, how many times have the All Blacks lost three in a row in the professional era? Well, 98? They lost five in a row, didn't they? I think 2009, possibly, and then under Ian Foster, 2021. I think we might have lost three in a row. David Kirk will do nothing, ex-All Black, so all about the players. He sat up on a pedestal, but didn't he lose millions after the Oz company he worked for bought Trade Me? Not sure about his past, Robin, but a lot of these guys are very well embellished, aren't they? Another great day of truth, Radio Watto. I'm starting to feel the All Blacks are like the Warriors prior to Webster. We are a professional rugby team posing as a high-performance team. High schools in the US and NRL teams have better high-performance facilities than the All Blacks. Make the All Blacks that have the rest days during Super to have a sit-down chat with Hayden Wild to see what high-performance sport really looks like. There's a difference between being a professional athlete and an elite athlete. And that's what a lot of sports people in this country need to use. Is Heartland Rugby amateurs? If so, amateur. If so, and the NPC falls over, make the Ramfurly Shield a Heartland Shield. Thoughts? Not a bad idea. But I don't think there's any reason to get rid of the NPC. Hey, that is another edition of the Rugby Run.
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2: Outside to Ifedo to Katoa. Katoa to Nikarima. Here they come. Nikarima to fire. Read it beautifully. Now Walker. Walker with the kick. Here he comes. 2.5. 2.5 scores. Of course he gets a try. Roosters handling their attack as Plath to Nikarima. Nikarima to Tabo Ifedo. Lovely pass. Oh! What a try! What a put down! Jermaine Asako. There's a juggle there. Knocked on. And it's thrown out the back. Asako, this will be a Dolphins try. They get an early 4 points in the second half. A cross field, a low kick on the bounce. Marky Mark throws it in field to Toya. He's got their scoring. He is. That is a remarkable try. Razzle dazzle for the Roosters. They've silenced Suncorp. The Roosters, everything they're touching is turning to goal. Walker inside to Radley. Radley tries to run around them. Throws a long spot. Now with Walker to the line, it's too easy. Sammy Walker is putting on a finals masterclass.
3: Full effort.
2: Well, that was nice.
3: Here he is down there.
2: And inside to Herbie. And Herbie Farnworth is going to grab the number 1 for the Dolphins. And now they're starting to believe in a miracle. What a performance from the Roosters. They silence the Suncorp crowd. And are back in the big one at the Core Stadium.
4: A stunning, stunning performance from the Roosters, getting up and beating the Dolphins by 36 points.

the Penrith Panthers, and of course the team that upset us last week, the Newcastle Knights. What chance the Knights take on the Roosters? The will it be Penrith versus the Roosters? I just have a sneaking feeling the Roosters are the team with momentum. Nobody's going to stop them. They're going to go in and win the whole thing. Join us on the program to talk about the Roosters-Dolphins game and preview tonight's game is the man

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0: danger signs there in the loss to the Dolphins in that last, particularly that second half, and it flowed on to, into the game against the Knights. Had a bad feeling leading into it. Those fears were confirmed in that first half, and at halftime, I honestly didn't think we were going to win. And yeah, the second half turned out to be even worse. We didn't have Lekalasima there. It could have been quite embarrassing. As it happened, went down to the wire, but I'm not sure that we even deserved to be in with a chance in that last 10 minutes. So yeah, just unfortunate. Obviously needed a bit more X factor. The halves weren't able to stand up, and our fifth tackle options, as has been well documented, were just atrocious. You'll go a long way to see a game that bad from a couple of halves on the last tackle. But yeah, so just unfortunate it unfolded that way in such a big game, the biggest game of the season in front of the biggest crowd in New Zealand Rugby League history. But a lot to take from it and from the season as a whole, and hopefully we'll be back in those games again next year.
1: Well, Evans, as always, thank you for your time on the program this afternoon. Do check out the podcast, this Warriors Life podcast. It is 17 minutes after 2. We will have Zane Inglis on the program too, the Warrior Holic, around about 2:30 this afternoon, just to give us his thoughts on the, I guess, the best and the worst of the Warriors season, just a little bit of a season wrap on the Warriors. But look, if you want to have your say right now, 0800 150811, you can text us here on 8833. Who wins tonight? Penrith get up at Newcastle? I think the Roosters win the whole thing. I think they've got that momentum. And it's about momentum in the playoffs. There's just something about them at the moment, isn't there? Almost unstoppable. Mind you, Penrith are Penrith, but I just guess that foot injury hanging over the head of Nathan Cleary would have to be a concern. I'm just not sure this is the best Penrith team I've seen. But there's a part of me too that want to see the Knights win tonight. Well, they bottom of the table last year, weren't they, the Knights? Turn it around a year later and you make the grand final. Hell of a story. 18 minutes after 2, we'll take a break.
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4: Indeed, just updating the NPC for you. Waikato leading Wellington by 7 points to 5. 17 minutes gone. Playing in the stadium, Wellington Stadium there. Probably about 10 people in it. Seeing more people at a club game, under 15 game, than a first 15 game. Why they continue to play in big stadiums is beyond me, mate. Wave the white flag, man. Just go to a smaller ground. Go and play in Porirua Stadium. Absolutely. Some really good texts that have come in. I'll read those shortly. Hi, John.
5: Yeah, just before I talk about the Warriors, I just want to comment quickly on the Blackburns. I don't know if you watched the game this morning. Man, that was a good game.
4: Yeah.
5: That was a good game of footy.
4: High-quality game of rugby. Great crowd. They do it well in the UK.
5: Absolutely. And I think England are going over to Canada now for 3 games in a row. Wouldn't it be great if England came to New Zealand for 3 games in a row? But in saying that, we've got the Lions women's next year coming here. But I thought that was just top standard rugby. Good to see John Mitchell still there.
4: With the greatest respect, though, to the Lions women, I mean, outside of the England team, who from Scotland is going to make a women's team? I mean, it's all very well to assume that because you've got very good men's international size, that somehow that's just automatically going to equate to being very good women's size. We know that's not the case because the number two side in the world are Canada, probably number four or five side in the world, probably the United States. So when they say they're picking a British and Irish Lions team, I'd imagine that 95% of that team would be English. And therefore, I just wonder why we don't have a 3-test series against England. What I am actually liking about what we're seeing here under the new coach Hansen is we have seen

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6: Updating the NPC, 25 and a half minutes gone. It is Waikato leading Wellington by 14 points to 5. Some texts that have come in. G'day, Watto. Enjoying the show. It was a great season from the Warriors, but ultimately disappointing to duck out in straight sets. Feels like an opportunity missed with Storm and Broncos having down seasons. Like every other team, 2027 starts with a blank sheet, so nothing is guaranteed. Look at the Raiders this year compared to last. Fingers crossed for a bit of injury luck next year, and we kick on up the Waz. That comes from Dez. Great text, Dez. Do appreciate it. What else have we got? I love this line. The plague of, this is going back to our rugby discussion to a degree, the plague of democracy is bureaucracy. It's the old thing, isn't it? Sit down in a room with 100 people, try and come to a decision. It'd be very, very difficult. Sit down in a room with 2 people, try and come to a decision. You will get a decision. New Zealand rugby is hamstrung by this as every level of society. Congratulations to counties with Ranfurly Shield. Tremendous for that community. Roosters dominant Friday. Decent chance to win it. That Mark Ngatawasi is an absolute weapon. What a get for the Wallabies World Cup. Yeah, we'll be part of the Wallabies setup next year as well. Look, continue with our rugby league theme. We've had him on throughout most of the Warriors season this year as the Warriorholic himself, Zane. And so we thought we'd just get Zane on to give us a little bit of a wrap of the season. I've got some quick-fired questions I'm going to throw at him. But before we do that, Zane, afternoon.
7: G'day, Watto, mate. It's good to be back in. Not the ideal circumstances. Hoping we'd be talking footy for another couple of weeks that the Warriors were involved in, but hey, it's been an interesting year.
6: Okay, well look, before I throw you some quick fire questions, just give us your quick thoughts on last week's games, your highlights and your lowlights.
7: Yeah, I mean, having watched the Dolphins game live, I could feel that was coming. I didn't want to put it out there publicly and kind of negatively manifest an outcome, but I could just see the boys were looking fatigued. There were a lot of niggles that maybe didn't come across on TV, and I just felt like we didn't, you know, play the Warriors footy we did for 27 rounds of the regular season, which is probably the thing that disappointed the most. Like, a lot of people fired up about the ref, and normally I'm one who gets frustrated with the refs, but I don't feel like we genuinely, you know, played the kind of footy we've known the Warriors for. So I probably didn't get as angry at the ref as some other people.

0: and final. So money could be on them to win all three of the senior grades in 2027, which is 2026, which is crazy, considering how many players have turned over.
1: Yeah, I think the Roosters win it next week, though.
0: We shall see. I mean, I don't mind either way. Now the Finns are out, I just didn't want them to win a comp before we did. Call me petty.
1: No, it's just called you a love. Yeah, no, absolutely. You're just a patriot. Thanks, Zane. 11 minutes away from 3. You might want to have your say on 0800 150811 or text us here on 8833.
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6: Hey, if you guys want something really cool to watch and you didn't see it, go and watch the finish of that AFL Grand Final with about 6 or 7 minutes to go when you think that the old Fremantle Dockers, who've been part of the AFL since the mid-1990s, never won it. They had it won. And they somehow lost it, and Brisbane found a way to win 3 in a row. Remarkable sporting theatre, really is. Waikato leading Wellington 21 points to 5. Hey, look, we've got just a couple of minutes before the hour of 3. I just want to have a chat to Braden, producer Braden Harrison. Of course, he's just come back from an overseas trip. He's taken in a lot of different Canadian and American sport to get a bit of an understanding of things. He went to a college football game. You went to a number of MLS soccer games, and you also managed to pick up a Major League Baseball game. Game day experience, what did you make of it?
7: Miles above what we do here. Apart from, say, the Warriors, I would say all of the game day experiences were just special in their own way. I did find, however, I went to the Vancouver Whitecaps, which is the MLS team up there. I found their supporters to be a little bit cringy compared to, say, what the English football fans sort of do. But
6: a little bit manufactured.
7: Yeah. A little bit like...
6: The Porter a little bit like that.
7: Yeah, yeah. But there was a lot of people there, and that was cool. College football, I went to the University of Washington Huskies game against the Utah State. They did win. It was a bit of a smaller crowd than I expected, but it was still about 50,000, which is, insane. And just you've got the band going off, you've got the cheerleaders, you've got lots of different things going on, crowd activations. Oh, it was just so much going on. The game was, still
6: stop start.
7: Yeah, it was still American football.
6: Such a good game if it wasn't so stop start. Yeah. If you just had that fluidity in it and maybe length of the quarters so that you could just have it as that starts thing, you wouldn't need as much of that crowd activation and some of that game day entertainment, would you? Because the game would sell itself a bit more.
7: Yeah, and I would say I went to the Major League Baseball game, the Los Angeles...
6: Angels.
7: They played...
6: Anaheim Angels, isn't it?
7: Los Angeles Angels.
6: Is it Los Angeles now?
7: They played the Twins and they lost, but still, a great atmosphere for families, great atmosphere for everyone to just enjoy, even though they're not doing too well. There's still a decent amount of people there. So, American sport gets a tick for me.
6: Nah, good. Yeah. And you've got young enough. You've got plenty more years of going to experience all those wonderful things right around the world as well. It is coming up to 3 o'clock. You are listening to Sport on a Sunday. Mark Watson, Braden Harrison with you.
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0: used to, for sure. And one of the positives of it has been that there's been lots of opportunities for impact, as you say. So things like speaking engagements, media and the like, to be able to continue with the message that we carried throughout those 90 days. And I think, coming back to your question before, that's probably one of the reasons why I haven't had this huge come down, is because there was still this big purpose and this big mission that carried the
1: whole thing. Now it's telling the story.
0: Yeah, it's telling the story and telling the, you know, depending on who I'm talking to, like if it's a keynote speech or something, it's the audience, it's suitable for that kind of audience, more of a corporate type audience. But if I'm talking to a school, then it's like, hey, here's what's happening out in our marine environment. And that's really interesting stuff, right?
1: I mean, there's always been a narrative in New Zealand when it comes to, you know, nuclear arms, when it comes of nuclear weapons. And obviously, I guess a lot of social issues in the past that New Zealand has sort of stood up, and obviously we're a nation that do pride ourselves on being a little bit clean and green. Do you believe there is a lot more increased awareness around bottom trawling now due to what you've done, what Live Ocean are doing, that it is now part of the narrative, that it is a discussion point, that, you know, parliamentarians, politicians, whether they agree with it or not, are at least having the discussion?
0: I think so. And I'm kind of in that echo chamber to an extent. So I might see more than, you know, the normal person sees in that respect, in terms of that conversation. But at least based on what I'm seeing, there's a lot more activity in the media, which is a bit of a gauge, you know, whether it be radio or print or even just online, like social media, there's a lot more activity.
1: What would be the ultimate legislation that you'd love to see the government pass here in regards to this particular cause? A total ban on?
0: No, look, the reality is that bottom trawling is very much part of the commercial fishing landscape. It's very entrenched. It's about, like, depending on what you term bottom trawling, but 70% of our commercial take. So realistically, it's a long transition. But what our focus has really been in this campaign has been in the immediate on seamounts. So,
1: what are seamounts?
0: Seamounts are underwater mountains. And we have termed a seamount, or in line with international definitions of a seamount, depends who you talk to again, but international definitions, a feature that rises 100 meters or more above the surrounding seafloor. And they're ecologically important. They're places where marine life gathers. They tend to be quite deep and slow growing as a result in terms of the organisms that are on there, the species, deep sea corals, sponges, the fish life that's around there. And so there's a high potential for damage while being ecologically important.
1: How many of those sort of plateaus exist around our coastline?
0: That's a great question. I don't have that number
1: to hand,
0: but think about some of the common species that are taken off there, things like orange ruffy, Oreo dory, cardinal. These are all around seamounts like the Challenger Plateau, Chatham Rise, these kind of areas.
1: And I'd imagine, though, that those sort of the seafloor around New Zealand has been mapped, has it? And so there must be information in regards to where those 100-metre rises are. And what you're wanting is basically some common sense that if you are going to be trawling or sea trawling, that the nets or the equipment that they use doesn't come into contact with the seafloor and these 100-metre rises out of the water.
0: Yeah, which is quite difficult when it's bottom trawling, which by its nature has contact with the seafloor. So you have other forms of trawling which don't have, so say midwater trawling, which generally doesn't have any kind of contact with the bottom, right? And that is lower destruction as a result. So what we're saying is that bottom trawling on these in these environments is not great. And the science proves that. And so we'd like to see, and this is what we're asking and pushing for, a ban on any kind of bottom trawling on seamounts.
1: Yeah, and so it's this sort of social issue versus

0: economic reality. And I guess that's where the discussion needs to be had between two differing parties, not different to what we see, where, I guess, with gas and oil and other areas which require potential exploitation or potential damage to the environment.
1: Mm, correct. And based on the information that we have to hand, it's less than 7% of our deep water fisheries is taken, in terms of economic value, is taken on seamounts. And it's, I believe, an export value of around $40 million per year. Those are the kind of numbers that we're talking about. And it's important to make sure that the economic context is in the mix of that conversation, and an important part of it as well.
0: Jono Riddler, long distance open water swimmer, is my guest in studio. He started January 5th this year, finished on Easter Saturday, swam the length of the North Island of New Zealand. A world record, well, an unofficial world record that we hope will very shortly be ratified as a world record in the longest unassisted staged swim. We come back, we're going to talk about the swim, we're going to talk about some of the experiences, some of the challenges, both mentally and physically.
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7: Listening to Sport Nation, Jono Riddler, a long-distance swimmer, is my guest in studio, well-known for his achievements earlier in the year, a 1,000-mile unofficial but very shortly, hopefully, official world record for the longest unassisted stage swim, going from the top of New Zealand's North Island to Wellington. Started on January 5th, finished in Wellington on Easter Saturday. Jono, one of the perhaps the hardest days you had, having spoken with you a couple of weeks ago, might have just been the very first day in the water, which probably might surprise a few people. Take us through a couple of the

0: anytime anyone goes into the waters to some degree, that, yeah. that's what you fear the most.
1: Yeah, yeah. And coming around East Cape, we knew that there was, you know, some decent populations around there. We had seen some of them as well. And crossing between East Cape and East Island, the visibility was terrible because there had been these landslips around that part of the coast, and all of this water, it was all churned up with this like dirt, you know, that was coming off the land. And so if you were inshore, which we were, maybe 500 meters, a kilometer offshore around there, just couldn't see anything.
0: Did you get any further sightings of sharks or and sharks close to you?
1: Relatively close. Relatively close. Like the first week.
0: Does it change the second or third time around, or does your heart rate just go straight through the roof? You swim straight to the IRB and sit out 20
1: minutes. You get better.
0: It does get better?
1: Of course, yeah.
0: You get more relaxed and go, okay, I think I'm okay here with this one.
1: And since finishing as well, I've had a little bit more exposure to, this was in a different setting, but, and slightly different types of shark, but bronzies, for example, seeing those and seeing them come up quite close. And the first time I remember seeing bronzies up relatively close, I just, you know, I felt really uncomfortable. But over time, it's just like anything, I guess, like exposure therapy of sorts.
0: Perceived risk versus real risk.
1: Yeah, exactly.
0: And, yeah. I mean, anytime you see anything in the water, you think automatically the perceived risk is incredibly high. I mean, maybe in time you start to learn and go, actually, maybe the real risk is not as bad.
1: Yeah, and recognizing which species and which environments are going to be bad as well. So murky water, dark water, not great, because you could be mistaken for something.
0: What about manta ray, stingray? See a lot of those?
1: Oh, we didn't see any of those. No.
0: Didn't you?
1: Oh, no manta rays, but I actually, funnily enough, when we were coming into Wellington, right at the end, Whairepo Lagoon, which Whairepo means eagle ray in Māori, I later learned. I swam over the top of an eagle ray. So that was really cool. I think that was the only one that I saw the entire time. We weren't exactly swimming in close to the shore, though, so yeah.
0: Jono Riddler, my guest in studio, recently came off the back of a 1,000-mile unofficial world record, but hopefully rectified as a world record, of the longest unassisted stage swim in the world, over 1,000 miles, all in the name of trying to bring greater awareness to the damage bottom trawling can do to our shorelines, is my guest in studio.
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5: 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We'll break down the biggest talking points, debate the calls that matter, and keep you across the stories Kiwi sports fans are waking up to.

0: my shoulders.
1: Because poor technique will lead to injury.
0: Yeah. Yeah. And this is probably only going to make sense to swimmers, but I was going quite deep in on setting up my catch. So instead of having a catch that's quite close to the surface of the water, going quite deep in to put less pressure on my shoulders. So doing things like that.
1: Is that something you learnt yourself, or is that something you read about?
0: I picked that up from somebody else, actually.
1: Yeah.
0: And as we went, I had to tweak things a little bit, just depending on how certain parts of my body were feeling. Like about 350, 400 kilometres into it, I started getting some pretty bad wrist pain, and I thought that could be a project-ending injury. So there was a time for probably a week or so where I wasn't really pulling much water with my left hand. So I was mostly just doing right.
1: Danger there
0: right
1: is you overcompensate on the other hand.
0: Yeah. Well, yeah. So stuff like that I just had to work through as I was going, and make sure that recovery out of the sessions was really good. You know, doing a lot of massaging, doing a lot of stretching, warm-up routines and the like.
1: Obviously, you know, when you look back and reflect, this will be just an incredible journey. You'll be able to look back on this great adventure, one of the coolest times in your life, one of the most exciting times in your life. Do you think your support crew will look through their eyes at what they were watching?

0: moment for them? Was it a moment in time that they'll never get back, that they'll truly appreciate as well? Or are they just pleased to get out of there and go, I'm never working with that asshole again?
1: We talked about this during as well, recognising that it was something that was really unique. And that
0: I mean, I'd imagine those alongside of Hillary and Tenzing enjoyed being part of it.
1: Yeah. No, for sure. We definitely talked about that during, and we recognised that it was really unique. And yes, like it was a grind and it was hard, and you know, you've just got this relentless forward push. But at the same time, like all of the amazing stuff that was around that, like going to all of these different parts of New Zealand, connecting with all of the people, staying at Marae's and being welcomed in there, staying on like random farms that nobody is ever going to be able to stay on, that are like in the wider upper, and you know, just these amazing experiences, like all of this kind of stuff, you had to just stop and recognize that this is very unique. And I know the guys did as well, for sure. The rest of the team recognized that it was something very special.
0: Yeah. I mean, I was lucky enough to spend a lot of time with Hamish Carter and Bevan Doherty and the likes of Cameron Brown, and very privileged to go to a number of training camps, do a lot of training sessions with these guys, obviously seeing that Olympic success, the legacy they left. You know, I look back with a lot of pride and saying, you know, I was actually a small part of that, or I got to experience a part of that.
1: Yeah. And, you know, it's for you, it's a lifetime memory as well, right?
0: Absolutely, yeah. In a different way, obviously, the success those guys went on and achieved. A text that's come in from Ryan: amazing achievement, inspiring stance on the health of our oceans. Weldo, Jono, simply awesome. We will take a break. Jono Riddler, endurance swimmer, conservationist, is my guest in studio. If you've got any questions, you can text us here on 8833.
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0: it doesn't matter what iwi hapu you talk to, kaitiakitanga is something that comes through strongly. And
1: which is basically sustainability, as you mentioned.
0: Guardianship.
1: Yeah, correct. Yeah. And what about the fishing industry itself, the fishing companies? Was there a lot of death threats or negativity, or were they just anti it? Or do you feel like you could enter into dialogue with them and sort of maybe explain where you were coming from? Is it just all about bottom line for them?
0: I think it depends, really. And you've got these different layers within the commercial fishing seafood industry in New Zealand as well. You've got the quota holders who own the quota, and then you've got the commercial fishermen who are actually doing the work but don't necessarily own the quota unless they're independent fishermen. And so the message that we were hearing and the kind of approach that we were taking depends on that layer as well. And there were some, you know, obviously there was some angst about what we were doing. And we did make this very clear towards the end, and I think potentially

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1: It's been a privilege and a pleasure. Congratulations. Awesome achievement.
0: Thank you.
1: You've got a head like granite, mate. Unbelievable what this guy can do, mate. I cannot describe to you how tough you've got to be to do what this man sitting next to me has done in the last 3 or 4 years in open water swimming.

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1: Do you think there is a difference between a league fan and a Warriors fan? New Zealand Rugby League has domestic top four champs finals over this weekend. Hear a lot about how good the league product is, but I haven't heard any coverage of it. Look, you make a good point. You go back 20 years ago, we were talking about Cameron Bell because the system was different. NRL has become this juggernaut. The rest of the competition has almost plunged into irrelevance.
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11: Raka Murph line forward with Tua Lipa, and we've got off the 25 metres handicap Hayley Jacker. So those runners about to move up here for the Kabbalah Seeds handicap. Actually, I thought they were a little bit closer to a start than they were, but they're about to move in. Of course, if you're a fan of harness racing, Mildura this afternoon in Victoria, Mildura Guineas Day. The Guineas used to be part of the Cup Carnival, but hopefully you can get a good crowd there for the Mildura Guineas this afternoon. Set to run. Racing now, and Double Time came out best, was able to bounce straight to the lead from Foxing Eastern in a second position, and moving up into third place was Better Way. Then came Tua Lipa and a gap in the field to Hayley Jacker, and Raka Murph wasn't that well away as

0: But this is us, our style of play, our moving the ball, east-west type of movement, which we've seen all year long, hasn't changed, and that's the big talking point this afternoon in the wet conditions. Like, I know it's not raining now, but it's very overcast. We have copped a little bit of rain here. Does that style, you know, hold up against these Panthers' completion and control point of view as well?
1: Do we see anything different from the Knights? Is it the shift-for-shift mentality that we've loved because we've called so many Knights games over the course of this year? Do we see any change today because of the conditions?
2: No. There's been too many examples where they've played in different conditions and that's just the way they live and die by it.
1: Yeah.
2: Like, they live and die by that. And in the biggest games, I think it would go against everything that they've stood for in the back end of the season to go, you know what, let's play a little bit more conservative because of the weather. That sort of mindset and style has not got them to this point.
1: Yep.
2: So I think they double, triple down with it, and they go hard and they try to move this team around. And if they make errors and they go down losing that way, then I think, you know, they're not going to be stoked, but they'll have so much more belief and I just think the players would prefer that.
1: All right, let's get your thoughts on the Roosters' win on Friday night, and I'll start by asking that question around the Dolphins. Did the Dolphins tighten up a little bit? Did we not see the Dolphins that maybe Dolphins fans wanted to see until the very end of the game?
2: Yeah, a touch, but the Roosters forced him into that.
1: Yeah.
2: Huge play. Marky Mark, I'm like, I know the scoreline blows out,
1: but
2: The Dolphins had done such a good job up until that point to finally wrestle back. It was back and forth. There was no six agains where it felt like about 15 minutes. Tom Gilbert gets on a loose ball. He then gets the first six again, and they get in an opportunity to score some points, and Herbie finds Marky Mark, and then everyone, both

0: Dolphins were like, what? We just worked so hard for that.
1: Yep.
0: So it was a huge moment. Obviously, the intercept and credit to the Roosters. I thought it was clinical. It was professional. You know, once they got the Dolphins in a vulnerable position, they didn't get the wobbles because the Dolphins have been so good at coming back from 12-0, 16-0 leads. So
1: 24-0 leads.
0: Yeah. So, yeah, you know, like you.

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17: 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Bunnings Build Up. The countdown is on. The finals. Well, it's the, what is it, penultimate game of the season. 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Lots of text messages coming in. Keep them coming. We've got kickoff. What are we? We're only about 30 minutes away. Kickoff's been brought forward today too. Did you see that? From 4:05 to 4 o'clock.
18: Yeah. Not a massive change.
17: No, I don't know why. But anyway, it's brought forward. The referees are out on the ground. So as we got, Chad, your eyes, what have we got? Have we got rain?
18: No rain at the moment. It's been a very slight drizzle.

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9: Welcome back. Just moments away, we've got the two sides out warming up. A little bit of left v right happening down here. We see Kalen Ponga getting that three pass in, just taking on his outside man. Look at that, he swaps to the other side. He'll go to the right side now. Scopey getting on both sides. We might have a look at this game in detail, boys, given the changes that have transpired and what our thoughts were leading up to this game. But we start nil all, quite obviously. But this must be a Newcastle side now, Scopey, that would be very, very confident of their chances. And what we've heard all week is the level of belief that Justin Holbrook has instilled in his squad this year.
10: Yeah, they're just a connected group, mate. They, you can tell that they really get along with each other. Not that they probably, you know, just haven't in years past, but there's the connection back to, you know, the Hunter Valley, the way that they turned up, and we used to call it, you know, shutting the gate. Was a terminology we used for you know, when I played. How many players like Phoenix Crossland, Matt Croker,
11: yep,
10: Jermaine McEwen, you know, just had their teammates. Cody Hopwood, he was excellent. Just had your teammates back. There were so many missed tackles for the Newcastle Knights last week, but guess what? For every missed tackle, there was someone there turning up for their mate, and you know, that's where they're at. Like we've talked a lot about offensively and how they like to shift the ball sideline to sideline.
11: Yep.
10: If you do that, then you have to. you know, have comfort in all right, if it doesn't, if we end up dropping the ball and we turn the ball over like they did a couple of times to the Warriors, then you've got to be able to defend your areas, and that's what they do well.
9: Haven't won a prelim final in 25 years, so that was 2001. How do they win it this afternoon, Chad?
11: Yeah, look, I think they'll stick to themselves and who they are.

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14: All right, let's get stuck into it. The Penrith Panthers and the Newcastle Knights here at Accor Stadium for 4 and 20 pies, for Sig Energy and for DAF Trucks. 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Just briefly, we will pause and have a moment's silence following the tragic passing of Constable Mia Leigh, who died in service just days ago in New South Wales. Both sides united, come together arm in arm, so too the referees, the crowd on its feet, as we remember a life taken way too soon in the service of the people of New South Wales.

0: The kick option, the wingers drop back. Now Cogger wants to put it high into that corner. He does that. He's going to bring Marzu forward.
1: Oh!
0: Plays Delonghi. Flew high. I think he's knocked it on. What a spectacular take from Blaze Talangi.
2: Oh, if anyone in Penrith was worried about if his confidence was down after that miss on Bradman Best, don't worry about that anymore. He's good to go.
3: Yeah, great effort here, Blaze Talangi.
2: He should have been playing.

0: touches at the back end of this game, obviously overtaking the goal kicking duties now. I think he's been filled with confidence since that early era.
1: Okay, finals footy for Arctel NBN, 4 and 20 Pies and new generation DAF trucks. Kickoff again, 6 seconds remaining. So it'll be Smith, the try scorer, to take it forward. And he's, he nearly threw a long pass and about 8 metres out from his goal line. He threw the dummy. He's got a big smile on his face, Lindsay, when he got up. Thought, why wouldn't I? I'm having fun. I'm in a prelim. He is having fun. His side leads, but they have lost their star player, Nathan Cleary, and he will not be back this afternoon. Score review, $25 off for 6 months with Mate Internet. 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All right, stick around. When we come back, Chad Townsend and Justin Horro go through all the action of that first half. It's finals footy for Arctel NBN, for 4 and 20 Pies, and for new generation DAF trucks.
2: 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This is finals footy.
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11: He's pinched it! He's over the halfway line!
12: 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Keep moving. 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
0: Welcome back. What an amazing game of rugby league we have just witnessed. What an amazing performance from Sandon Smith. He's going to need a great night's sleep with temper. The difference is temper. Let's go down to Chad Townsend with the man of the moment, Sandon Smith.
14: Yeah, boys, I'm with Knights halfback Sandon Smith. Sanger, mate, tell us how you're feeling. Yeah, unbelievable performance tonight.

0: league up there, and even us just leaving town the other day, that they filled the streets all the way to the M1. Like, yeah, it's more than us at the moment. So I just hope for them and for us, like, we can go all the way.
1: Well, Chris, man, congratulations. You're in an NRL grand final, brother. Soak it up. You guys have deserved it. And all the best next week.
0: Cheers, mate. Thanks, bro.
1: Back up to you, boys.
2: Thanks, Chad. Thank you, Tyson Frizzell. Congratulations to you. As the sounds of Dave Gleeson and the Screaming Jets ring out around Accor Stadium, just to tease this Newcastle Knights fans about what is going to transpire next week. I see Jacob Saifidi down there. He's still suspended. Yep. For the grand final.
3: Yeah, he won't make it. So Jacob Saifidi's still out.
2: So we have to wonder about Phoenix Crossland.
3: Oh, yeah, there's no chance. No chance.
2: Not with a compound fracture.
3: No chance.
2: Okay, so Harrison Graham. Oh, wow. There's a bit of intrigue during the course of the week. You know what we're going to do? We're going to take ourselves a break. When we come back, we'll have Chad and Scope go through what has been the most extraordinary 80 minutes of a prelim final. If you're just joining us, you've missed everything. But it's Newcastle into the grand final to take on the Sydney Roosters after a stunning 22 points to 14 victory.
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0: issue with Kevy.
1: Yep.
0: Behind Nathan.
1: Yep. And Kevin, I think, has gone on the record and said, you do the job through the year and I'll pick you
0: up. Well, that seems to be why, no one is would not bat an eyelid if Reece Walsh is a part of the team.
1: That's right.
0: Similar reasons.
1: Is the Penrith dynasty over? Lots of blokes exploring their options in November. Blokes already leaving. Was this their last opportunity, says the Western Sydney Knight?
0: No.
1: So the Western Sydney Eagle is now the Western Sydney Knight, by the way.
0: No, they've got... Ivan Cleary is still the coach there next year.
1: Yep.
0: Nathan Cleary is still on the roster. Isaiah Yeo is still on the roster. Brian Toto is still on the roster. Liam Martin is still on the roster.
1: Yep.
0: They will be and should be deserved favourites. Not to say that they will get to the grand final, but they will, no matter what, I think they still open as, if not outright favourites, joint favourites with the Roosters next year.
1: Is this going to be a close watch on Nathan Cleary? This is the pearl. Just thinking, lads, Jarrell Yao Yee's career ended with a similar injury to Cleary. Yeah, it was a shocking one, Jarrell Yao Yee.
0: Yeah, you mentioned it, Jimmy. I don't even want to give it time or address it right now. I want to find out what it is. I don't want to speculate on something as hard as that would be to take to see a champion player. So I'm just crossing my fingers and wishing him the best, and hopefully he gets some. He gets as much positive news as you can from a really difficult situation tonight.
1: I reckon twice this afternoon I got goosebumps on my hands. First was when all of the Penrith players went over and touched Nathan Cleary when he was lying on the Medicab. And the second time was when Sandon Smith took that intercept and ran. Well, you and I looked at each other and we just it was stunning. It was absolutely stunning. Congratulations to the Knights. Wouldn't it be good to see the Screaming Jets play pre-game on Sunday? Jeff from Yass. Well, they're an option.
2: Oh, just give us someone. Just give us someone on Sunday,
0: Chad,
2: please.
0: Can you confirm if we get an act, you go down and you dance pre-game for it?
1: Do that one you were doing online. All What's right. that one?
2: I'd love to see you, Jimmy. You've got some good moves.
0: Have I told you about in the group chat too for our golf day that we got coming up? The loser on Stableford points has to do Chad's dance. Shawnee Johnson brought that up.
1: That is good. Lots and lots of texts. Apologies, we can't get to all of them. Make sure you stick around though, because we've got all of the post-match reaction. Chad picked off a heap of interviews. Jermaine McEwen was there. Bradman Best. Make sure you're sticking around for that one. And all of the game highlights from what has been the most extraordinary game of rugby league. 22-14 is that final scoreline. Newcastle into the grand final against the Roosters. All that coming up next.
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12: Yeah, boys, I'm here with Knights and our brother and best. Mate, you're in a grand final. How are you feeling right now?
13: Oh, over the moon. That's one of the most special victories I've been a part of. This team, we've been challenged with adversity. And tonight, we proved that we can go all the way.
12: Yeah, I mean, how do you feel? This crowd support has been phenomenal, right? This is they've turned up for a couple of years now. How important has that driver been for you guys to repay the faith that these guys show behind you?
13: Oh, massive. You know, they've been through some dark times. And, you know, every Sunday when we play Mac Jones, they've filled it out. And tonight, I don't know how many Knights fans, but we could hear them the whole way. Yeah, this one's for them.
12: The last thing, I mean, obviously, Phoenix Trossen sent off. How did you guys galvanise together to come together with 12 men and come from behind to win that game?
13: Well, just our belief and our trust in the system, trust in the coaching staff. The message was real clear. Just play our style of footy. Don't go away from it. Just double down. And we did exactly that.
12: Congratulations, brother. You're in the NRL Grand Final, man. Well done.
13: Thanks, brother. Appreciate it.
12: Back up to you, boys. Here with Knights back row, Jermaine McEwen. Give us the emotions. How you feeling at the moment? You're in the NRL Grand Final.
14: Well, it's so... Well, I'm lost for words, eh? So proud of the boys. I love this city. I love this town. It's what we do it for, bro. You know what I mean? I'm born and raised in Western Sydney. 4 years ago, I come up here. And it's been my new home ever since. I love it, bro. It's mad.
12: What about your effort tonight? Defensively, 12 men down, a man in the bin, Phoenix Crossland. How did you guys do that? Defensive kept turning up time and time again.
14: It's in our DNA, bro. Like, we always speak about it, bro. We're a hard-working town, you know? And we thought, when Finn got sent off for the whole game, we got in the huddle and we said, you know, if we were going to win tonight, it was going to be like this, bro, you know? And we did, bro. We backed each other and we got it done.
12: Well, Jermaine, you're in an NRL Grand Final, mate. Congratulations. All the best next week.
14: Thank you, bro. Appreciate it.
12: Back up to you, boys. Pull back Dylan Edwards. Dill, just didn't go your way tonight. How are the emotions right now?
15: Yeah, got it, mate.
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14: Hi, Watto. The Ockers beat the Yarpies last year on the High Veld by 20 against a full-strength South Africa team. They can do it again, hopefully. Yeah, look, I'd love to see them do it. I like this text that's coming. Hey, Mark, Michael here. With 2 weeks to go until the Bledisloe, I'm becoming increasingly nervous. Our boys aren't even back in camp. Finally, does anything sum New Zealand rugby up, and I love this, but like our fourth-string first 5-8, Bowden Barrett not being released to the NBC? Yep, and that is exactly what is wrong with New Zealand rugby right there. Right there. Why the hell is Bowden Barrett not playing NPC? How much rugby did he play on that tour? How much rugby has he played all year? What, you think wrapping him Collingwood's going to make him a better player? Can someone keep telling me and showing me we're resting players as a performance enhancer? We've just lost 3 tests in a row. Remember, we rested a lot of these guys during Super Rugby. Afternoon, what are a few observations from NPC the other night? Tasman versus Bay of Plenty. First, Shannon Frizzell was absolutely brilliant, brutal and completely dominant. Starts are now All Blacks for me. I wonder whether they pick him for the Bledisloe. I would. Let's just pick the best guys, and I think he is our six. Tavi Tavanawai was also tremendous. Turnovers deluxe. Should have been on the bench, or at least versus South Africa, as a point of difference. Hard to believe, isn't it, that he was left out of that test in Baltimore, yet we put Barrett on the bench. We hadn't picked a reserve first five for the entire series on the bench, and then we decided we needed to pick one, because we wanted to reward him with a test cap because he's been a good man off the field. It's that nonsense is part of the reason why we're bloody losing, mate. Tavi Tavanawai would have shown something completely different on the bench versus Bowden Barrett against that South African team. But we didn't do it.

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11: We had him on the program last week just to talk a little bit about Northland and Northland, how well they've been playing in the NPC, challenging to stay in that top four, but also having won the Ranfurly Shield the first time since 1987 and retaining it. Probably what we didn't expect was maybe for Northland to lose the Shield yesterday to Counties Manukau, and well done to Counties Manukau. I'm not sure it was Northland's best performance, a couple of key handling errors, but that is the nature of the sport. So we decided to get him back on the program this afternoon. It's well known to our sport listeners, particularly here on Sport Nation, Stephen Harris. Stephen, good afternoon. Welcome. Commiserations.
12: Yes, I think.

0: character. You know, got that Nani Lanapi type bills. And he was very good. And, of course, Adam Morrison at fullback, former university player out of the Auckland club scene here, who went down to counties and is just making every post a winner. And I actually thought the whole counties pack, even though they were getting pummeled at scrum time, they just did enough in the contact area. They made life very uncomfortable for North. And so, and that's all you need in a Shield challenge, is several of your better players to stand up on the day. And that's exactly what they did.
1: There still seems to be, Stephen, and you've obviously gone up and been watching it. You've been around the success of Northland, but there is still a magic around the Ranfurly Shield, and you're seeing it. It's just a shame New Zealand Rugby perhaps can't see it.
0: Yeah, very, very much so. I've seen so many people on the social network with photographs, and you can guarantee in the week of celebration down in the county's Manukau area, you'll see a lot of people. It just lifts everybody in a community, you know, and I think our communities, we know how tough it is just, you know, economic-wise, but just lifting the spirits around these various unions is just absolutely fantastic. And, oh, yeah, it's magical, no question.
1: Mm. It could be a very short tenure for Counties Manukau, because they will have to defend it next week, I understand, against the Mita Hawke's Bay, who have, arguably been the form team. That form has dropped off in recent couple of weeks, losses to North Harbour and Bay of Plenty. But, yeah, I'd imagine that if they can get a good crowd in there and they can get a bit of that magic dust that comes from the Ranfurly Shield across this team, they could still keep it over summer, I guess.
0: Yeah, yep, it's going to be a real challenge. I think the thing that they've actually got going for them, and I was going to touch on the NPC, but with that top four being so very tight at the moment, it's so important that you try and get at least a bit of a run at home. Hawke's Bay Taranaki game this afternoon becomes vitally important for them, because them being the next Shield challengers, they're coming up against the Taranaki team that's looking to hit form at the right time, and I believe that Scott Barrett is starting for Taranaki this afternoon. So a lot of interest in that game, and they're probably going to get bashed up as well, because Taranaki are pretty much fighting for their life. Hawke's Bay trying to stay in that top four, they want to stay there, but they've probably also got one eye on next week as well. So it just makes for a really interesting scenario.
1: Yeah, when you look through nine rounds of this competition, Canterbury top of the table, same amount of points as North Harbour, but head on points difference. Northland still sitting there in third place. Hawke's Bay sitting in fourth. Otago fifth. Tasman sixth. Who's your pick heading into the playoffs? Who's the team that's got the momentum? Is it going to be Canterbury as expected? Canterbury at home. North Harbour genuine contenders or still pretenders?
0: Well, I think Harbour are genuine contenders after their victory over Otago last night. And they're playing some really good code at the minute. And isn't it great to see a team, you know, we see some pretty generic back play where, you know, we're trying to do back line plays. But isn't it great to see some steppers in our game, Watto, you know, like Hunter Rice and Cade Banks, that can just basically open up the field, show you different pitches. I reckon Harbour are a little bit of a dark horse. Of course, they're going to have to go down to Bay of Plenty next week. Bay of Plenty sitting in 10th place, and they're fighting for their life as well. If you look at the number of points that you need, I'm thinking maybe last year it was 26, 27 points, but I'm thinking this year maybe 28 points is the cutoff. So after that very last round, I think some of these teams are going to be fighting for their life. But for me, I reckon Harbour's a bit of a smoky.
1: Yeah, why are Auckland so crap?
0: Yep, that's an incredible question. Listen, we heard last year...
1: Well, it's a simple question, but to the point.
0: Stephen Bates has been around this team since 2021, head coach for 2 years. Listen, I just don't think they've got enough faith in picking local guys. They keep picking outside the union, and you know they'll all tell us guys are not up to super, up to being your partner up to NPC level. But I think you've got to have a bit of trust in what you've got, and when you get a bit of trust in what you've got, picking local players, you get the community behind you, because like you say, Eden Park is like a cemetery with chips at the moment. And you've got to bring your game back to

the public and by getting them back to the public is by picking and having trust in local players. I've heard it out of the Auckland Union. Oh, I've got a lot of injuries at the moment. There's up to 10 players out. But you know what? You've got the pick of the crop in Auckland here with all the secondary school teams. Not just in Auckland. You can go and pick

0: promising young man the other day, and my first message to him is, just get out of Auckland when you leave school, mate. Go to Canterbury, go somewhere else. You won't make it here if you stay in Auckland. They won't see in you your qualities. They'll find reasons not to. I also wonder, too, whether often when you get into these organisations, and I'd have to go behind the scenes, but I also wonder whether a lot of these coaches and the coaching staff have too much of an affiliation maybe with one particular club and can't sort of see outside of it, still have that subconscious bias, perhaps.
1: Yeah, there's a bit of that train of thought as well. I know, having been involved with the Waitemata Club, and you kind of speak to some of the delegates, and they obviously go along to these meeting all the delegates from the respective clubs, and he was telling me, you kind of, if you're not one of the bigger clubs, you get treated like a second-class citizen, where you sort of, if you track Auckland, you know, there's a lot of guys that are, and they're nice enough people, but they all seem to be affiliated to one club, and maybe you can't always see the big picture. You know, you talk about pathways. I was looking at a prop who actually played for Papatoetoe, who ran out for North Harbour last year. Now, he would never have got a look in, but there's a lot of stories like that.
0: Yeah, Pakaranga, I understand. Pakaranga, I think, have got a reasonably strong affiliation with North Harbour as well. Hey, what have you made of Shannon Frizzell coming back for Tasman? I mean, has he got All Black written all over him? Do you think they pick him for the Bledisloe match?
1: Oh, listen, what a festival. Wasn't it great to actually see some All Blacks? Because all those, ironically, those All Blacks that all ran out for their respective unions on Thursday night, look, were the very same players that were underutilised in South Africa. But on Frizzell, listen, last week he looked like he was short of a run, but this week he was absolutely on fire, just getting himself into the right position, showing that physicality, but more importantly, getting the game line, that we didn't always see in South Africa. Listen, I would be very surprised if he's not brought back into this All Black squad, but it was also fantastic to see guys like Tava Tava Nawai, man, he was on absolutely on fire, you know, Narawa for the Steamers looked in pretty good, Nick. And you just ask the question, why did we not see more of these guys in South Africa?
2: 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All the laughs, racing and chaos you've come to expect. Out the Gate, racing like you've never heard it before.
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6: Yes, the Rugby Run's Player of the Week, Shannon Frizzell, Tasman. Great to have the big band, Mac. Great to show why he is an X-Factor player. Let's hope common sense prevails and we see him at least on the end of the year tour. We are still, we haven't quite got that loose forward balance right, have we? Busy, our answer at six. To provide very good is Shannon Frizzell, the guy that we've been missing. Those dominant tackles, that ability to turn ball over. Hey, just a reminder too, nominate your rugby, your rural rugby legend to win a club upgrade worth 50,000 with Farmlands. Head to farmlands.co.nz to enter. Special thanks to Farmlands too. Do appreciate their ongoing support of this particular station. But do enter that at farmlands.co.nz. $50,000 club upgrade. That would be amazing, wouldn't it? Some texts that have come in. Hi, Watto, great show as usual. Tell me, how many times have the All Blacks lost three in a row in the professional era? Well, 98? They lost five in a row, didn't they? I think 2009 possibly, and then under Ian Foster, 2021. I think we might have lost three in a row. David Kirk will do nothing, ex-All Black, so all about the players. He sat up on a pedestal, but didn't he lose millions after the Oz company he worked for bought Trade Me? Not sure about his past, Robin, but a lot of these guys are very well embellished, aren't they? Another great day of truth, Radio Watto. I'm starting to feel the All Blacks are like the Warriors prior to Webster. We are a professional rugby team posing as a high-performance team. High schools in the US and NRL teams have better high-performance facilities than the All Blacks. Make the All Blacks that have the rest days during Super to have a sit-down chat with Hayden Wild to see what high-performance sport really looks like. There's a difference between being a professional athlete and an elite athlete, and that's what a lot of sports people in this country need to use.
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0: you just think sporting excellence. And that's what we are going to do this hour here on Sport Nation. We are going to talk excellence at the highest level. We've had him in studio previously, and you'll be very familiar with the name if you've followed his journey from January 5th earlier this year right through to Easter Saturday. My guest in studio is Jono Riddler, who, in collaboration with marine conservation charity Live Ocean, began a 1,000-mile world record attempt, the longest unassisted stage swim from the top of the North Island to Wellington. It was a remarkable journey, bringing a lot of attention to Jono himself, but more importantly, the cause, drawing attention to bottom trawling, which is a form of fishing that devastates marine life and the ocean floor, not just here in New Zealand, but also around the world. Jono Riddler, a very good afternoon. Welcome.
1: Good afternoon. Great to be here. Thank you, Mark.
0: How are you? How is the body after such an epic journey? I keep saying this, you are a pioneer. You're going places no one has gone before in regards to pushing the body, and therefore no one necessarily understands the long-term consequences, if in fact there are any. So I guess that's the first question I'm asking.

0: Luckily, not so much, actually. So immediately after finishing, there was definitely a big adjustment between what we had been doing and then all of a sudden stop moving, which was great. I didn't want to be swimming anymore at that stage. I was pretty happy to have stopped. I could have kept on going, but very happy to have stopped. And then the night on the day that we ended, the night of the day that we ended, I walked back to Courtenay Place. So we ended up in Wellington, and then, you know, we walked up to Parliament and then hung around the CBD for a little bit. And then Courtenay Place was where I was going to be staying. And just the contrast between where I had been, like traveling down the coast, connecting with all these coastal communities, seeing these amazing landscapes, and then, you know, just the, I guess, the nature of city life on a Saturday night in the middle of Wellington, very, very different. So it was a very quick adjustment going from, you know, what we had been doing to that. And then following that, the separation from the team was the thing that I most noticed. It was, you know, you're just in this culture where you're around people for like 90 days straight. There's always somebody there. You develop these really strong bonds because you're doing something that's so kind of out there, and you're all in the thick of it together. And then all of a sudden, it's just you. Luckily, my dad was there as well, right? He had come down to Wellington, and so we took a slow drive back up to Auckland. That was helpful, but definitely an adjustment coming back from, you know, coming back to city life and just getting back to what that's kind of like, feeding myself, like, you know, stupid things like that, like making my own food again, looking after my dog, looking after my daughter, like after not having those same responsibilities for months.
1: You haven't found yourself like 3-4 weeks later suddenly just wanting to sleep all day and the fatigue really sort of kicking in, nervous system maybe catching up with itself a little bit?
0: No, like I said, I really think I could have just kept on going. I was getting stronger. Obviously, the like tricep injury notwithstanding, towards the end, just to give some context to that, like I couldn't even do a push-up. So I was getting in the water and it was that cooked, but it would just warm up as I was going. So it wasn't great to continue, but I knew that it was short term. But immediately afterwards, there was a bit of sleep, but it wasn't a huge amount. And I got to the point where I was oversleeping. You know, you sleep too much and then you start feeling tired because you're sleeping too much. So I was like, okay.
1: Get a bit hungover, don't you? Yeah, I was going to, obviously, with what you achieved and the media coverage around it, it increased your profile. I guess to a degree, a bit more of a celebrity profile. You've been in demand in terms of speaking engagements, television appearances and stuff. How have you managed that? How much of a shift in your life has come off the back of it? Brand Jono Riddler.
0: It's a bit of a weird thing, isn't it? Like, just, and for me especially, because I guess I'm a little bit more introverted, really. Like, I'm not an extroverted person going out necessarily wanting all of that, but it's taken a bit of getting used to, for sure. And one of the positives of it has been that there's been lots of opportunities for impact, as you say, so things like speaking engagements, media and the like, to be able to continue with the message that we carried throughout those 90 days. And I think, coming back to your question before, that's probably one of the reasons why I haven't had this huge come down, is because there was still this big purpose and this big mission that carried the
1: whole thing. Now it's telling the story.
0: Yeah, it's telling the story and telling the, you know, depending on who I'm talking to, like if it's a keynote speech or something, it's the audience, it's suitable for that kind of audience, more of a corporate type audience. But if I'm talking to a school, then it's like, hey, here's what's happening out in our marine environment. And that's really interesting stuff, right?
1: I mean, there's always been a narrative in New Zealand when it comes to, you know, nuclear arms, when it comes of nuclear weapons. And obviously, I guess a lot of social issues in the past that New Zealand has sort of stood up. And obviously, we're a nation that do pride ourselves on being a little bit clean and green. Do you believe there is a lot more increased awareness around bottom trawling now due to what you've done, what Live Ocean are doing, that it is now part of the narrative, that it is a discussion point, that, you know, parliamentarians, politicians, whether they agree with it or not, are at least having the discussion?
0: I think so. And

0: Rank the days of the week. What is your number one and what comes in the seven?
1: I put Friday at the bottom.
0: You hate Friday?
1: Friday's. I don't know.
0: Well, how are we supposed to feel about this? The one day of the week you actually co-host the show with me. Where did Friday sit for you in the weekday rankings before you started producing this show?
1: One.
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Riddler, a long-distance swimmer, is my guest in studio, well-known for his achievements earlier in the year at 1,000-mile unofficial but very shortly, hopefully official world record for the longest unassisted stage swim, going from the top of New Zealand's North Island to Wellington. Started on January 5th, finished in Wellington on Easter Saturday. Joe, one of the perhaps the hardest days you had, having spoken with you a couple of weeks ago, might have just

0: coast, and all of this water, it was all churned up with this like dirt, you know, that was coming off the land. And so if you were inshore, which we were, maybe 500 meters, a kilometer offshore around there, just couldn't see anything.
1: Did you get any further sightings of sharks or and sharks close to you?
0: Relatively close. Like the first week.
1: Does it change the second or third time around, or does your heart rate just go straight through the roof? You swim straight to the IRB and sit out 20
0: minutes.
1: Get
0: better.
1: It does get better?
0: Of course, yeah.
1: You get more relaxed and go, okay, I think I'm okay here with this one.
0: And since finishing as well, I've had a little bit more exposure to, this was in a different setting, but and slightly different types of shark, but bronzies, for example, seeing those and seeing them come up quite close. And the first time I remember seeing bronzies up relatively close, I just, you know, I felt really uncomfortable. But over time, it's just like anything, I guess, like exposure therapy of sorts.
1: Perceived risk versus real risk.
0: Yeah, exactly.
1: And, yeah. I mean, anytime you see anything in the water, you think automatically the perceived risk is incredibly high. I mean, maybe in time you start to learn and go, actually, maybe the real risk is not as bad.
0: Yeah, and recognizing which species and which environments are going to be bad as well. So murky water, dark water, not great, because you could be mistaken for something.
1: What about manta ray, stingray? See a lot of those?
0: Oh, we didn't see any of those. No.
1: Didn't you?
0: Oh, no manta rays, but I actually, funnily enough, when we were coming into Wellington, right at the end, Whairepo Lagoon, which Whairepo means eagle ray in Māori, I later learned. I swam over the top of an eagle ray. So that was really cool. I think that was the only one that I saw the entire time. We weren't exactly swimming in close to the shore, though, so yeah.
1: Jono Riddler, my guest in studio, recently came off the back of a 1,000-mile unofficial world record, but hopefully rectified as a world record, of the longest unassisted stage swim in the world, over 1,000 miles, all in the name of trying to bring greater awareness to the damage bottom trawling can do to our shorelines, is my guest in studio.
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0: So Jono, simply awesome. We will take a break. Jono Riddler, endurance swimmer, conservationist, is my guest in studio. 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
1: 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Come down for a barbecue, meet some Waikato NPC players, and go in the draw to win prizes.
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0: this as well, coming into an election year. And we've got a very large petition, one of the, if not the largest, at least in recent times, ocean-related petitions. And so that's still going through the parliamentary process, and that allows us to keep this front of mind for people. So we will continue to message that out and make sure that it stays front of mind as much as possible. There's just an opinion piece that's gone out in the press around bottom trawling. So we'll continue to do this kind of stuff as much as we can and make sure that this year coming into the election that there is that public pressure, that public voice is made known and made clear for our political leaders.
1: There are obviously a number of sort of, I guess, environmental sort of almost political parties, I hate to say it, but things like obviously what we've seen with Greenpeace and stuff. I mean, is it something you align with Greenpeace? Do they have a positive brand associated with them, or?
0: Greenpeace is part of the Deep Sea Conservation Coalition, yep. Which is a coalition that Live Ocean is also a part of. So certainly alignment, different approaches and in terms of
1: I'm pro Greenpeace, but I know that, some people sort of see them as almost being...
0: Where Live Ocean has always directed energy and been very intentional with this is around a pragmatic view, making sure that it's science-backed, and that allows for conversations that aren't based on ideology, they're based on science and fact. And so it just allows a different level of conversation, I think.
1: Okay, Jono, I know you're sitting there. I'm going to ask you this question, but what next? I can see that brain ticking over again. I can't let you know. I've got something in the back of the mind there. Yep.
0: So since finishing the swim, I've given myself some more space now to focus on three main streams: keynote speaking, I'm writing a book at the moment, and ocean advocacy. In terms of the endurance swimming side of things, obviously that's very aligned in the to all three of those, really. And yes, there is going to be something else, if not a few other things to come. I don't know exactly what that looks like, but you know, watch this space.
1: Got 25 seconds. How do people follow you on social media?
0: At Jono Riddler on Instagram, or Jono Riddler on LinkedIn, or jonoriddler.com.
1: It's been a privilege and a pleasure. Congratulations. Awesome achievement.
0: Thank you.
1: You've got a head like granite, mate. Unbelievable what this guy can do, mate. I cannot describe to you how tough you've got to be to do what this man sitting next to me has done in the last 3 or 4 years in open water swimming. Unbelievable.
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4: You're on Sport Nation mornings with Rick and Chappie, and joining us now out of Nottingham is treble winner Craig Cumming. G'day, Craig. How you doing? Congratulations, mate.
5: Yeah, morning, guys. Yeah, nice to hear your voices. And thank you. It's been a pretty surreal last few days after winning the 50 over title and putting three in the bank. And chance to slow down and try and sort of take it all in. So it's a nice feeling.
6: It's a competition, or all three of those competitions that probably aren't viewed or spoken about as much here in New Zealand. Tell us a bit more about them. What do you enjoy about this experience now that you are a couple of years into it?
5: Three competitions. We have the 50 over competition, which starts in April, and you play sort of a block, you stop, and then you take up after the 100. So it's sort of throughout the whole year. The Blast is the 2020 competition, which I suppose in some ways is the high-profile one. It's on TV the finals day, and that's played sort of in one block. And then there's a new one which started a few years ago called the County Cup, which is basically an FA Cup style. It's a knockout. It's Tier 3, Tier 2 and Tier 1 teams, and we sort of come in after round 3, and, it's knockout. So we had to win a couple of round-robin games to get to the finals day, and then it sort of follows that same format. So when you put it all together, if you make it to the finals and you play finals day and finals, you're playing close to 40 games a year, as well as all the trainings and, practice games, warm-up games. So it's a big old long year with lots of cricket. So when things are going well, you feel pretty good about yourself. But also, because cricket comes so quickly, if things start going against you, you can also fall down the hill pretty quickly as well.
4: You've won these three titles, which obviously is massive given how long you've been up there, mate. What have some of those finals experiences been like? I mean, you sent chills up my spine when you said FA Cup style competition. I mean, what was that cup final like? What was that atmosphere like?
5: Yeah, it was a bit different. We play, because you've got to play the semi-final and the final on the same day. So it's a big day, just like the Blast. But we went to Manchester and it was actually raining, and it looked like we were heading indoors for a bowl-off, actually, Ricardo. So we had bowlers ready to go, and it looked like it was going to clear for the final. We ended up getting a five-over game in, which in itself was very different. And then sort of had about 40 minutes turnaround and had to play a final again. It was under lights at Old Trafford, so they're big days. They're a little bit different. The good thing about them is you can't think too far ahead, because you've got to get through a semi-final first. But, it's nice. It means, throughout the competition, like the FA Cup, you get Tier 3 teams coming up against Tier 1 teams, and an opportunity for amateur players to take on professional players. And

0: Zealand begins its World Cup campaign against Australia on October 15. Sport Nation will bring you live commentary throughout, so stay tuned for all the action as the tournament gets underway. The Rugby League World Cup, coming soon, live on Sport Nation.
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9: You're on Sport Nation Mornings with Rick and Chappie, and joining us in transit is the CEO of the Blues, Carl Budge. Morning, Budgie. How you doing, brother?
10: Morning, chaps. Very good on a very sunny, lovely Wellington morning.
11: Oh, it's lovely up here as well, mate. It's just bloody cold. Hey, talk us through yesterday, the summit, mate, cause paint the word picture for us, because I know in my brain, my cynical brain, what I think happened. What was it like there in person? And given it was an eight-hour discussion, what was the catering?
10: The catering was pretty good, to be fair, Chappie. No, it was a great day. I think, it's very rare that we get to all come together like that and discuss the future of our sport. And I think we're in an entertainment industry that is constantly evolving, and we need to do more of this, where we come together at all levels of the sport and look at how we can make sure that what we're doing still fit for purpose, and setting ourselves up to to thrive moving forward. And so, look, that was really what yesterday was about. It was come together. Our reality is we've got to take somewhere. I realise the headline number sounds pretty daunting. The reality of that is it's about 5 to 7% of our operating expense out. And I don't know too many businesses over the last 5 years that haven't had to look for 5 to 7% efficiencies throughout their business. So it's a very normal process. I realise it's built up to probably be something else, but the reality is it is quite normal. And you know, we're looking at all elements, starting with the men's elite competition, and making sure that those structures are still fit for purpose for where we're at in 2027.
11: I know what you're like. You would have had a lot of ideas, some of them straightforward, some of them probably a bit more radical and outside thinking than what maybe others involved in rugby have previously thought. What did you want to get out of yesterday, and what did you get out of yesterday?
10: Yeah, look, I wanted to understand all elements of the sport. I really wanted to understand what goes on in the heartland. I don't know that, and I wanted to understand... Even at NPC level, I wanted to understand how their business works and where their challenges are at. And, you know, like most of us, there was a lot of commonalities between what we're all doing. And so, look, I found that really fascinating to just get a better idea of how their business models work. But I came away really buoyed. What became super clear to me in the room and some of the conversations we were having last night over a couple of shandies was, you know, just that each layer is so important. It is our superpower as a game. And so, I don't see any wholesale changes to the structure. I see some refinements, but, you know, it became pretty clear just how vital, you know, Super Rugby, NBC and Heartland is for teams in black winning and making sure that rugby is alive and thriving in the communities.
9: Given that this meeting had, if everything I read is to be believed, about 80 people sitting around a table, how does that work in terms of keeping it cohesive and keeping it flowing? Do you guys have like a talking stick so everybody knows when to shut up and when it's their turn, et cetera? I mean, how does this all work?
10: It was really well done, actually. They broke us down into individual tables, and the tables stayed throughout the course of the day, but the NZR execs rotated through them. And just had a really good, we went a dedicated session on each of the different layers of the sport and where could we improve, what could we do. And so it was really awesome. It was great to hear some things that I'd never, I sort of hadn't appreciated going in. And I said to Chappie earlier this morning, I found out that we had 1.9 million viewers watch Super Rugby last year on Sky Television, comparative to 2 million watching the FIFA World Cup with your whites in it on free-to-air. And so I was like, wow, that's a great number. That's we were really buoyed by some of the stats that were coming out. We know we've got to refine and keep improving the game and keep improving how we're delivering it. Base. And while I appreciate that those headline numbers all sound very daunting, you know, to be sitting in a scenario where we've got, you know, well over $100 million in reserves sitting in the bank and... a path to try and cut 5% expenditure whilst broadcast viewers are up. In-game attendance is up for NPC this year, which has been awesome. And how great has it been seeing Northland, you know, grab the shield, and just how important that is to our rugby. So we're doing it from a really strong base. And so I came away pretty buoyed and really encouraged by the level of unity and selflessness that was in the room yesterday.
11: You've used that word refine a couple of times now, Budgie. What does the refinement look like for the game itself, for NPC, and in your space in the super areas?
10: Yeah, look, I think we always have to be looking at how we can refine and where we can engage better. You know, I certainly know I don't want to talk about other unions or teams, but I certainly know at the Blues, you know, refinement for us is about winning back our fans and our market. It's about delivering an entertainment experience that people talk about and want to get along to. We've got to constantly improve, no different to what you guys are doing every day as well. And while the 80 minutes on the field looks very similar, everything around the game has changed immensely. And if we don't keep refining, you'll lose ground. So that's where I thought it was really, really quite positive to see how we'll deliver it. How can we work closely with our provincial union partners? Yeah, where are the efficiencies there? But probably more importantly, how do we actually connect with the grassroots and the community better at the top, you know, our elite game, all the way back into our communities and seeing players on a practice on a Tuesday night being part of those clubs. Certainly meant a lot to us as kids when we were all growing up, and we'd like to do the same.
9: Yeah, it's. I mean, I guess the question from here is when all this was initially reported that there was going to be this big meeting, it felt like it was quite urgent and that there would be an outcome quite quickly. I imagine that's not really the case. So what is next from here after?

0: Yeah, mate, we're doing a lot in that space. We're really focused, I guess, on putting on a show, not a rugby game. Something that looks probably more befitting of a US-style sports event than possibly what we've seen around the rugby game here in New Zealand before. So, there's a hell of a lot of work going on there, Chappie. One of the privileges of Eden Park is we've got space. I've never had a job where we had space. We've had to go and manufacture space everywhere we've been. And so Eden Park gives us that scale that we can cut it into precincts. We can give different experiences for each of our different customers in the way that they want. How a rugby traditionalist might want to watch the game is very different to how a 19-year-old wants to watch the game these days. And how they even want to be entertained, even if they're watching the game. They might be simply there having an experience with their friends and listening to some music and, you know, just being part of the social occasion, and who wins is a bonus for them. We've got to design it for both of those groups. And the beauty of Eden Park is, you know, you can have 3, 4, 5 different experiences going on at once to try and, I guess, entertain the broadest audience we possibly can.
1: Budgie, thanks very much for giving us so much time this morning, mate. We'll let you go and jump on that plane, and get back to God's country in Auckland.
0: So easy, boys. Appreciate it.
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0: and for which programs?
1: I don't know how to answer that, to be honest. Broadcast discussions are well beyond me. I'm just glad to hear that they're having these discussions and that there's a lot more clarity around the purpose behind them and the reasons and what they're trying to get out of them, what they're trying to achieve, and this mindset of, you know, these were three options, they're not doing any of them, why are they even bothering? Well, there was more than three options. Those were just three of the options.
0: Yeah.
1: And as we chatted about yesterday, they were just unbaked ideas. They were barely in the cake tin. The oven wasn't even really warm yet for where they were at in those discussions. And they've thrown them out there, they've had them, and now they'll go away and look at what it looks like going forward. But the fact that they're thinking long term, and by long term I mean beyond just next year or even the year after that, I think is a really positive position to be in.
0: Yeah, I think the important thing to remember is that yesterday was, for want of a better term, a brainstorming situation, right? It was a collective, hey, let's get together and throw some ideas around. If they're going to make a decision, there are not going to be 80 people in the room.
1: No, it'll be a board decision.
0: Yeah.
1: But also the fact that they're hearing different perspectives, because Carl Budge will have a completely different perspective to the boss of Horowhenua Kapiti or even the boss of Auckland Rugby.
0: Yeah.
1: It's trying to align areas that benefits rugby the most, because let's be honest, everything is going upwards. It's like a pyramid.

0: So, Rav, you got your cans on, mate. Can you put into some sort of context what it's like to go from being a mum and being an athlete at the top end?
1: Well, first of all, I can't get my head through the door after that, but thank you, I appreciate it. Is it weird if I say it's normal? I don't think I could have done the boxing thing had I not had children.
0: Oh, that's interesting.
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4: Winnie Michael Witt joins us now. G'day, Winnie. Thanks for joining us, mate. How's the vibe around Queensland? Is everybody on the Dolphins train, given they're the last Queensland team left in the race?
5: Yes, well, they are. I think a lot of the locals here were on the Waz train, and they've jumped onto the Dolphins one now, unfortunately. But, there's a bit of a buzz around. It's good to have a Queensland team in the finals.
4: That Dolphins team have really been, I don't want to say more than the sum of their parts, but I looked at that team early and I went, they've got a lot of attack strike power out wide, but I thought they looked a bit soft in the middle at the start of the season, but they really seem to have managed to work with that. Christian Wolf, and he's devised a way to play that the middle doesn't matter quite as much.
5: Yeah, well, it looks like they've timed their run perfectly. As you say, all year they've been scoring plenty of points, and I think they'll continue to do that. But it seems as though, I just heard you guys talking before, they've tightened up their defence in the last few weeks. And as we all know, come to these big games, it's the defence that really wins them. So they seem to be raring to go. If I was a betting man, I would say there'd be a few points scored there tonight, and it might be a bit of a shootout, though.
6: Woody, when you consider that 17 of the 20 times that the team who enjoyed the week off has gone on to win the prelim, how big of an advantage is that week off going to be for the Dolphins?
5: Yeah, it's a huge advantage for a couple.

0: Premier League is back, which means the sleep schedule is in trouble and the football chat is about to get loud. Title races, relegation scraps, top four chaos, managers under pressure, and fans pretending they're calm when they're absolutely not. 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
10: Pinballs.
11: Kyle.
10: There you are.
11: Hello.
10: In the corner.
11: There I am.
10: And what
11: am I doing?
10: Away.
11: Yep, there it is.
10: On your buttons over there. Good to see you, my friend.
11: On a Friday.
10: Yeah, on a Friday. Looking forward to the weekend, actually. No kids sport this weekend.
11: Oh, so that's devastating.
10: Old Millsy can just relax a little bit and, you know, direct a few orders to the troops at home.
11: And 2 days left before your fast, so make the most of them.
10: Yes, I just had a wee hot chocolate before and I actually thought to myself, this is my last one. Enjoy it. I did actually think that.
11: That's really good, Kyle.
10: You know, Monday actually, into it.
12: Daylight saving this weekend as well, which is outstanding.
10: Yeah, we're losing
12: now. Looking forward to that.
10: Yeah,
12: that's okay.

0: Otherwise, you're not doing it. That's a joke, Finn Balls. That's a joke.
1: Oh, but, no, the younger generation, I'm so soft.
0: No, it's very important to do your stretches and get the blood flowing, some meditation on how the day's going to plan out and play out, and some little bit of visualization as well on the things you want to execute.
2: $5.50 for Millsy's multi. Again.
0: Good boost. It's actually a good boost.
2: Yeah, that is good going because, look, let's be honest, the Panthers should be beating Newcastle by 3 or more points. I think the Lions, judging by what I saw last week, win the AFL Grand Final, and you've had a big opinion of Concord Connie for a while. So it all screams towards $5.50 being good numbers there, Kyle. I like it.
0: Yeah, no, I think it happens. I was surprised they gave me that amount, but getting behind Millsy's multi this weekend, and they'll set us up for a lovely spring.
2: Look, to answer my own question as to what I'm most looking forward to this weekend with no All Blacks, no Warriors, it is the AFL Grand Final. I watched those prelims last week, and Sydney's game against Fremantle I thought was just excellent. I loved every second of it. Fremantle coming back was a fantastic fourth quarter. And then I thought, oh, well, the next game will be good, but the next game was one of the best games of AFL you'll see, and particularly at that time of the season for Brisbane to get over the top of Hawthorn in a similar kind of fashion to the game on Friday night as well. It was just two of the great games of AFL. So I'm very much looking forward to seeing a packed MCG. That's actually one of, like, very high up on my bucket list, to go to an AFL grand final at a packed MCG, 100,000 people.
0: Who would you want in the final to do that?
2: Well, my Richmond Tigers, obviously, but that won't happen for quite a few more years. We've probably had our run for a wee while. And then I'd like them to play against another Victorian team, so probably Geelong, bit of feeling, bit of mongrel, maybe Collingwood would be nice.
0: A big derby and a big scrap.
2: Yeah, yeah.
0: Need a fight. You want an AFL grand final with a big fight.
1: And the crowd or on the field?
0: No, on the field, just to set the tone. One in the first quarter, then game gets tight, then one in the fourth quarter. Just a big scrap.
1: Do they often send, obviously Guy Mills, you guys watch a lot more AFL than me, do they send people to the bin quite a bit often when there's scraps on the field?
2: Nah. They scrap all the time.
1: And that's how it should be.
2: Like, not full on biff, but they are always like elbowing each other in the ribs, or it's just constant niggle.
1: No, it's good. Right. I think that should be in sport. And I'm glad that they've let that slide in that sport. That's great.
0: You'll like it, Finn Balls, because they're pullers and tuggers.
1: Jesus, Filthy.
0: But they are. That's what they do.
1: How old are you? They pull and tug. How old are you?
0: But that's what they don't. They throw the fists.
1: Uh-huh.
0: They don't, because they're not allowed to, but they often grab the shirt and they pull and they tug.
1: Yeah.
0: But when they do the kickback on the pull, then the fist might go somewhere near something, you know?
1: Uh-huh, okay.
0: There's actually an art to it.
1: Is there?
0: To the pulling and the tugging, without question.
1: Yep. Okay.
0: And you said in rugby league now, in rugby, you don't see them throwing punches anymore, but they'll pull the shirt and they'll push back on it. So it's the pull and the tug technique,
1: okay,
0: with a bit of force in there.
1: You know what they do in league, which is, like, you'll see it with some of the veteran guys when they tackle, they just bury people's heads into the dirt.
2: They do it quite often.
1: The wrestling. Yep.
0: And when
1: James Fisher Harris in particular is an absolute mongrel when it comes to that. If you just watch any tackle that he's part of, it's good stuff.
0: And when they push up, so like say James Fisher Harris, I don't know, he's probably what, 112, 115 kilos? He's pushing himself up off someone by pushing his hand into your face and jaw.
1: Yeah,
0: that's a lot of weight.
1: Yeah, it's
0: into
1: great.
0: The dirt.
1: It's awesome. I'm a big fan of it, and I love how they just kind of let it ride.
2: I'd probably be knocked out if they did that to me, to be honest.
1: Say likewise, little master. I'm not made of much.
3: 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Come down for a barbecue, meet some Waikato NPC players, and go in the draw to win prizes.
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1: 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That doesn't mean

0: didn't have that continuity in our lineup, and I felt that hurt us a little bit. So I think having a little bit of luck will definitely help us. But that experience and just continuing to develop our players from within, and you know, have a little bit more luck with injury, and I think we've proven this year, probably more than any of the other sort of 3-4 years, that you know, I feel we're a top team and we can beat the top teams on any given day.
1: And you've certainly shown that. And as you said, you know, you've got players departing the club like Mitch Barnett, but you've also got some really good young talent coming too, and players with experience like Will Walbrook. So that must, you know, the outlook, and I suppose centres is probably something that we are looking at. I know Adam Pompey, by all reports, might be leaving the club too. So there's some really positive players coming to the club too, Richie, that could really add to it next year with what you guys have already built on.
0: Yeah, look, that's always ongoing. There's always a natural evolution in your squad, and we're going to have some terrific guys, good players, and more than anything, experience leaving our team. You know, Barney's contribution over 4 years has been absolutely immense, but I feel, you know, with Mitch walking out of the door, a couple of seasons working with him and Fish, a guy like Aaron Clark, who's found, you know, tremendous form over the last couple of years, I feel a guy like Aaron is primed and ready to step up his game even more, and you know, assume that you know, that sort of leadership role that Barney will be leaving. And you know, I can go back to when Barney stepped into that role himself. You know, we were losing people like Tohu Harris and then Dylan Walker not long after, and you know, when Mitch first captained the club or first stepped into the leadership group, I think it's fair to say the progress he's made in that area has, you know, he's transcended into state of origin and even into the leadership group for his country. So I feel that, you know, guys like Aaron, and I'd look at Dimitrik, even though he's, you know, very young in years and probably not quite as experienced, those guys have all got the capability to step up and stand up and, you know, fill those roles and evolve just in the same way that Mitch has.
2: Hey, Richie, overall, not just the Warriors, but all the other clubs in the competition, and I'm also going to look at the other code, rugby union. The athlete is getting bigger, faster, stronger, without question.
0: Yep.
2: A byproduct of that, players are getting injured. I think this year, across the board, through the whole comp, the amounts of players injured on every team's list is right up there, I think, from years gone past. Do you think, how is the game going to adjust to that? Do you think perhaps you need to have potentially more subs, perhaps bigger squads to counterbalance the amount of players? Because it must be disrupting for you and the boys to be, you know, changing combinations all of the time. And geez, who's fit this week? What have we got? When's he returning? Like, it must be a bloody headache at times.
0: Yeah, look, I think the number of games that you play is definitely something that will get looked at, and perhaps having a representative window that for 6 weeks doesn't impact the competition as much as it does at the moment. But I feel it's one of them that we all sort of know the problems and the difficulties, but finding the right solution that fits everyone is probably not as easy as it sounds. But I think the amount of, you know, as more teams are coming in, the amount of games I think will be looked at. Obviously, content and television deals play a part in that. But sort of getting back to your original question, the game, you know, I've been in the game a long time. The game has never been as hard and physically demanding to play, but also train. And I think you've got to factor that in, that, you know, part of our discussions internally of, you know, we've been to these parts of the season before, and probably 6-7 rounds in, you know, we feel that, you know, we probably, in retrospect, look back at the season, think we'd already played our best football then. So trying to periodise your season to get to this part of the year where you're fit and firing is, you know, we feel is a factor and really important. That's what I was saying earlier about luck a little bit, is that some of it is just out of your control. Now having more subs, I feel that the 6 subs this year, you know, it really helps if you get a halfback go down, or really helps if you get a winger down, but it also stops people playing regular football. I think that's something that needs looking at. Bigger squads, I think emphasis on development in clubs needs to continue to grow if we're getting more and

0: you know, from a motivation standpoint, you couldn't really ask for any more. So, you know, we can sort of get a lot of excitement about that and hopefully continue to learn from, you know, as coaches and players continue to learn from the slip-ups that we've had and hopefully put ourselves in with another shot next year. Yeah, I feel we've been a consistent 40 team. You know, I don't know this for sure, but I guess we've been in the top four more than we've been out of it in the sort of 4 years that we've been here. And look, that'll be the goal again.
1: You've taken New Zealand on an ultimate ride. It's been so cool to watch, and we can't wait to see you guys back next year, bigger and better, I'm sure. Thank you very much, Richie.
0: Yeah, thanks, guys, for all your support. Thanks for having me on the show, and it's been greatly appreciated throughout the year.
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6: Coming up this weekend, of course, Northland can stow the Ranfurly Shield away for the summer if they beat Counties and Manukau in their Ranfurly Shield Challenge 205 on Sunday afternoon. Their head coach is Ryan Martin. He's a friend of the show. He's been on a few times and he's done a wonderful job with Northland so far. Ryan, good to catch up with you again. Thanks for your time. I'm keen to know, we've chatted a lot about this throughout the season, so one more push for the Shield. How do you approach this week, or how have you approached this week comparatively to previous weeks building up to Shield Challenges?
7: Yeah, thanks for having me on again. We're with a picture of us sitting at the top of the table, and we went through the time that Northland's been alive in the NPC, and we can't find a time when that's happened before. So it was like a celebration to start the week of what the boys have achieved to date. And we're well aware of what it means to lock the Shield away. It's been doing a lot of good work up here. It's the gift that keeps giving. It's been getting out and around, and there's so much goodwill around that as well. So we started the week with a celebration of where we're at, we kind of know the test match intensity that these Shield games are about, so we feel as though we're in a good space around that.
8: Ryan, I see you've made 12 changes for this week, and to be fair, from an outsider looking in, you've made a lot of rotations so throughout the course of the season. So do you think that's part of the key to the success for the Cambridge Blue this year?
7: Yeah, totally. I learned that last year, that you need, this is a brutal competition. As much of it being a sprint with 10 round robin games, you still got to be really healthy come the back end of the comp. It's been awesome for us to give our wider squad members a shot as well. We call them the Kaitiaki. They prepare our team, so they play the other side of the ball in the week, and they've actually been lighting up the main team. So we thought it was a good opportunity, especially last week, to give some of them a shot, and they definitely put their hands up. And it also helps keep the other boys really hungry. So, we've got some really fresh players coming in for this week's match.
6: Well, Ryan, since you were chatting about the competition itself, I'm keen to delve into that a little bit, because obviously there's a bit going on NZRHQ at the moment around the state of rugby in general in this country. So you would know it as well as anyone in terms of what makes the NPC so good right now, and perhaps its importance to you in the rugby ecosystem. Why is the NPC such a vital

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8: Yes, it is, and that dramatic music means it's time for one thing, and that is the gauntlet, or Are You Smarter Than? And today it's Are You Smarter Than Kyle Mills? And our lucky person is Anthony, is with us now on the phone. Afternoon, Anthony, how are you? Where are you calling from, mate?
9: Matamata, thank you.
8: Oh, good stuff. We love the Waikato and horse country down there. Good on you. Good to have you on. Are you looking forward to a big weekend of sport? You've been following a little bit of sport this week. You reckon you're confident across it all?
9: Yeah. No, I always watch a bit of sport, mainly the league at the moment.
8: Yep, that's the story. Well, it's a big weekend of that. Look, I'll hand you over to Finn, and I think you've got a slight upper hand because Millsy's obviously been away for the last few weeks, so as long as Finn's been nice to you should be A-OK. He'll be the next voice that you hear, mate.
10: All righty, Anthony. It's time to rock and roll, my friend. You got 10 questions on the board, and you have 1 minute to get through as many as you can, and then Millsy will be up next with a different set of questions to go up against you. I suggest if you don't know the answer quickly to pass, and if we have enough time at the end, come back to it, because you do only get a minute.
9: Yep, nah. All good.
10: All right, let's ready to rock and roll, mate. Your time starts now. Who are the Black Ferns playing on Sunday morning?
9: England.
10: Correct. Who were crowned European T20 Premier League champions?
9: Pass.
10: Who do the Breakers play in their third game of the NBL season on Saturday night?
9: Hawks.
10: Incorrect. Perth Wildcats. What is the score after the first morning of the President's Cup?
9: Pass that, sorry.
10: What Black Fern re-signed with New Zealand rugby earlier today?
9: Black Fern. I'll pass on that one.
10: What's the minimum number of darts to check out a 501?
9: 9.
10: Correct. How many points is a field goal worth in NFL?
9: 1.
10: Incorrect. What is the name of the wooden pieces that sit on top of a wickets in cricket?
9: Stumps.
10: Incorrect. How many points are awarded to a penalty try in rugby? I'll give you the answer if you get it right.

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0: structural problem that we do have, right? So that's a big number for sure.
1: Yeah.
0: But if you contextualise it, it's 5 to 7% of our spend across the system, and that's, we think that's achievable. 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

0: And you'll recall, I've been asked a lot of times, what's the biggest priority for New Zealand rugby? There isn't one, right? Mm-hmm. And it's probably the same with the bottom lines. I think, if I'm really frank, we must preserve the All Blacks and Black Ferns' ability to win on the world stage, right? The perception of our game here at home and around the world is driven by that.
1: That's a tough business model. You know, success as a marketing strategy is a hellish thing to go. I know we're down the road and there's no going back, but that's a hell of a thing to keep on. Yeah. I got to ask the question there, Steve, is that if that doesn't happen, where is the revenue growth you need?
0: Yeah,
1: because if it's not revenue growth, it's cost cutting.
0: Yeah.
1: You can't have it both ways, right?
0: Yeah. So you're right. It's tough. And guess what? We work in a high performance environment, and pressure is a fact of life.
1: Yeah, for sure.
0: So don't shy away from that at all. But as I said, like, there is no one priority. So what I've just mentioned called that one out.
1: Yeah.
0: The reality is that is interdependent with the health of the game in New Zealand. Right. We need to have rugby remain our national sport. And, you know, that's driven by the success of our teams in black, because that's aspirational. But equally, that drives the success of our team in black. So we're very focused on getting all of those pieces right and keeping them right. Now, if the teams in black have a period where they're not successful, we can sustain that, because we have a long, historic record of success.
1: Mm.
0: What we can't have is a gradual and unstoppable decline in performance, right? We may have blips.
1: Yeah, understood.
0: I can't hear.
1: No one can. We've lost him.
2: Yeah, sorry. Here on Sport Nation, we've got a lot of very passionate supporters of sport, obviously of rugby. What do you say to them who are weary that the teams that they love, the provinces they back, even the super teams that they've invested in, are in danger of being under pressure that is not sustainable? What do you say to the fans?
0: I come back to the evidence, right? We've got competitions that are. People are enjoying. They're showing up in numbers in the stands. They're watching it on TV. They're engaging through digital media. We've got a lot of commercial partners that are, you know, heavily invested in the game and continue to invest in the game. And all of that cycles back through the game. So, I guess that's my response.
1: Steve, I'd love to talk more to you, but I know we've taken a lot of your time as it is, but we thank you. We're grateful that you came in and answered a few of our questions as well. We know it's a tough job you got.
0: Yeah, thanks for having me.
1: Yeah, you're welcome. And we wish you all the best with everything. It's going to be fascinating to see where this lands, given all the moving parts, but it's not your first rodeo. So get on through that, mate. And again, we go back to that point. We're enjoying a wonderful NPC, and I'd love that to have the spotlight for the next few weeks so we can really embrace it and enjoy it. Cheers for your time.
0: Thanks so much.
1: Appreciate you, mate. 8:32, we'll take a short break. Back with sports news headlines after this.
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0: full on. But there are so many franchise opportunities and great opportunities. It's going to be interesting to see whether they can get someone who is able to commit full time. 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

0: outrank the NRL week on week, despite what probably the public sentiment has been in recent times. We're the most followed rugby competition anywhere in the world from a digital perspective. And so there's some real strengths. The jobs we've got to now go and do is make sure that we're holding that audience. We're trying to skew eight to a younger audience and get people back in our stands. And I know certainly from a Blues perspective, that is our relentless pursuit at the moment, is going, how do we get Eden Park full and all over again and make it an experience that people want to come be part of, not just to see if we won or lost, but to actually come and feel and experience and be part of something pretty special. So, I want Super Rugby in 5 years' time to be a relentlessly fan-focused, thriving sports competition that captures the hearts and minds of fans, not necessarily just rugby fans.
1: I think there's a bit of a perception amongst New Zealand rugby fans that we miss South Africa from Super Rugby, and that's been evident on the Greatest Rivalry Tour, right? A different style of rugby and what that exposes us to. And on the flip side of that, that we don't really need the Australians because they don't offer that point of difference. I mean, what's your take on that? From a commercial point of view, Australia makes a whole lot of sense, I'd imagine. But from a playing point of view, do you think that rugby fans here have a point on that, or do you think that's something that is failed to understand properly?
0: Yeah, look, I try and stay well clear of high performance debate. I come unstuck pretty quickly there, fellas. I leave that to the guys that actually could play the game to a half decent level. But look, certainly from a commercial perspective, it is very challenging to make something like South Africa work, and we probably do have a little bit of rose tinted glasses there. The attendance and the viewership in those games wasn't always as strong as what we might look back and think it was. And so while there's certainly the appeal to test ourselves and ready ourselves from a high-performance perspective, commercially it is very, very challenging. I think we've got to continue to be really strong with Australia. I think we need a region to be united and strong. A part of that is us truly investing alongside Australia as well. We need them to be thriving. That's good for us, for All Black Rugby, it's great for Super Rugby, it's great for NPC. I think Australia's a critical piece for us. And you know, when we talk of expansion, I think we've got to earn that right to expand. You do it at a time and when it's going to be additive to the competition, not just something we do. So I think there's, I'd like to see, to go back to Chappie's question, a scenario where the game is thriving in 2031 and we're discussing expansion, because we've earned that right. We've expanded fandom, we've brought in a higher broadcast deal, there's more demand for content, and then we're in a situation that we can contemplate where that expansion may or may not come from.
2: Do you have a specific idea where that expansion might go? And it certainly sounds like, without putting words in your mouth, mate, that you think for the meanwhile at least, use this five-year period to continue these discussions, to continue to have these summits and look at that long-term as opposed to the short-term state of the game.
0: I think you'll see refinements immediately. We're not wanting to stand still here either, chaps. So while I'm certainly suggesting when you're not going to see a big statement that comes out and going, here's all the mass change, there will be refinements. Yeah, there's lots of great work going on around the product on field, the product around the field, and being able to push that a little bit further. So you will certainly see things even in 2027 that have changed. In terms of seeing some of that wholesale change, that is probably a little bit further away. And I think there's a lot more detail to flow before we're any of us are mildly in a position to consider that.
2: I know you got a plane to catch, mate. So just quickly, you've kind of teased it. What are the Blues looking like for 2027 in terms of that in-ground experience?
0: Yeah, mate, we're doing a lot in that space. We're really focused, I guess, on putting on a show, not a rugby game. Something that looks probably more befitting of a US-style sports event than possibly what we've seen around the rugby game here in New Zealand before. So, there's a hell of a lot of work going on there, Chappie. One of the privileges of Eden Park is we've got space. I've never had a job where we had space. We've had to go and manufacture space everywhere we've been. And so Eden Park gives us that scale that we can cut it into precincts. We can give different experiences for each of our different customers in the way that they want. How a rugby traditionalist might want to watch the game is very different to how a 19-year-old wants to watch the game these days. And how they even want to be entertained, even if they're watching the game. They might be simply there having an experience with their friends and listening to some music and just being part of the social occasion, and who wins is a bonus.

0: homes for them. We've got to design it for both of those groups. And the beauty of Eden Park is, you know, you can have 3, 4, 5 different experiences going on at once to try and, I guess, entertain the broadest audience we possibly can.
1: Budgie, thanks very much for giving us so much time this morning, mate. We'll let you go and jump on that plane, and get back to God's country in Auckland.
0: So easy, boys. Appreciate it.
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8: There you go, Cale Budge, the boss man of the Blues, with us giving us some insights, some thoughts. What was the thing that stood out to you from that, Chappie?
9: The willingness of everyone to actually have a proper grown-up conversation. I think a lot of the time we hear of stories, or there's at least a perspective around New Zealand rugby stakeholders that they aren't on the same page with a lot of areas. And look, that's not to say they completely are with this. I've made it pretty clear that I think some stakeholders have far too much of a say on the future of certain competitions. But the fact that they're willing to have these conversations and look at the broader picture of it, that as Carl pointed out, like, I think the number of 20 million is getting viewed as this enormous, oh my God, rugby's dead, game's gone sort of thing. When in a global business perspective, that's 5 to 7%. And that's kind of in line with where we are in this economic climate at the moment. It's also not all doom and gloom, I think. And look, I'm one of the first people to stick my hand up and go, can I bear the front of the line of questioning governance a lot of the time in this country? But when you look at actually increased broadcast numbers for Super and for NPC and for the All Blacks and for the Black Ferns as well, when you look at where we are in a financial position as individuals and as a country, where that then aligns with in-stadium attendance. It's

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9: Winnie Michael Witt joins us now. G'day, Witty. Thanks for joining us, mate. How's the vibe around Queensland? Is everybody on the Dolphins train, given they're the last Queensland team left in the race?
10: Yes, well, they are. I think a lot of the locals here were on the Waz train, and they've jumped onto the Dolphins one now, unfortunately. But, there's a bit of a buzz around. It's good to have a Queensland team in the finals.
9: That Dolphins team have really been, I don't want to say more than the sum of their parts, but I looked at that team early and I went, they've got a lot of attack strike power out wide, but I thought they looked a bit soft in the middle at the start of the season, but they really seem to have managed to work with that. Christian Wolf, and he's devised a way to play that the middle doesn't matter quite as much.
10: Yeah, well, it looks like they've timed their run perfectly. As you say, all year they've been scoring plenty of points, and I think they'll continue to do that. But it seems as though, I just heard you guys talking before, they've tightened up their defence in the last few weeks, and as we all know, come to these big games, it's the defence that really wins them. So they seem to be raring to go. If I was a betting man, I would say there'd be a few points scored there tonight, and it might be a bit of a shootout, though.
11: When you consider that 17 of the 20 times that the team who enjoyed the week off has gone on to win the prelim, how big of an advantage is that week off going to be for the Dolphins?
10: Yeah, it's a huge advantage for a couple of different reasons. I think the first one is, by this time of year, most bodies in the NRL are pretty beaten up, so to give yourself that extra week to recover is huge. And I guess what it allows you to do too is really concentrate on your own game for the first week, because obviously you don't know who you're going to play the second week.

0: The other thing I think with being that at Suncorp Stadium, that doesn't scare a lot of teams from Sydney. I know that when they come up here, they're excited to play because it's such a great stadium. So there's not that real fear of going into enemy territory. They turn up here excited. So, yeah, I'm actually leaning towards the Roosters. I agree with you.
1: What is it about them, Woody? What is it about the Roosters that impresses you? When you look at the stats, when you look at the numbers, they all fall in the Dolphins' favour, and yet you

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1: Scotty and Izzy are heading on the road for a special live broadcast. 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
1: There you are.
0: Hello.
1: In the corner.
0: There I am.
1: What am
0: I doing?
1: Away.
0: Yep, there it is.
1: On your buttons over there. Good to see you, my friend.
0: On a Friday.
1: Yeah, on a Friday. Yeah. Looking forward to the weekend, actually. No kids' sport this weekend.
0: So that's devastating.
1: Old Millsy can just relax a little bit and, you know, direct a few orders to the troops at home.
0: And 2 days left before your fast, so make the most of them.
1: Yes, I just had a wee hot chocolate before, and I actually thought to myself,

0: point start, minus 2.5 into the Lions to go for the three-peat without question. And then one of my favourite mares is back, Concord Connie at Mornington on Saturday afternoon. So that sort of is where I am heading. But I'll wake up again tomorrow morning, do my eye exercises, some hot yoga, some stretching, jump into the sauna down the road, get back and watch the President's Cup, and hopefully Foxy get the biscuits with Min Woo.
1: Did you say

0: MCG, 100,000 people.
1: Who would you want in the final to do that?
0: Well, my Richmond Tigers, obviously, but that won't happen for quite a few more years. We've probably had our run for a wee while. And then I'd like them to play against another Victorian team, so probably Geelong. Bit of feeling, bit of mongrel. Maybe Collingwood would be nice.
1: A big derby and a big scrap. Need a fight. You want an AFL grand final with a big fight.
2: In the crowd or on the field?
1: No, on the field, just to set the tone. One in the first quarter, then game gets tight, then one in the fourth quarter. Just a big scrap.
2: Do they often send, obviously Guy Mills, you guys watch a lot more AFL than me. Do they send people to the bin quite a bit often when there's scraps on the field?
0: Nah, they scrap all the time.
2: And like, that's how it should
0: be. Like, not full on biff, but they are always like elbowing each other in the ribs, or it's just constant niggle.
2: No, that's good. Right. I think that should be in sport. And I'm glad that they've let that slide in that sport. That's great.
1: You'll like it, Finballs, because they're pullers and tuggers.
2: Jesus, Filsy.
1: But they are. That's what they do.
2: How old are you?
1: They pull and tug.
2: How old are you?
1: But that's what they don't. They throw the fists.
2: Uh-huh.
1: They don't, because they're not allowed to, but they often grab the shirts and they pull and they tug.
2: Yep.
1: But when they do the kickback on the pull, then the fist might go somewhere near something, you know?
2: Uh-huh, okay.
1: There's actually an art to it.
2: Is there?
1: To the pulling and the tugging, without question.
2: Yep. Okay.
1: You said in rugby league now, you don't see them throwing punches anymore, but they'll pull the shirt and they'll push back on it. So it's the pull and the tug technique,
2: with
1: a bit of force in there.
2: You know what they do in league, which is, like, you'll see it with some of the veteran guys when they tackle, they just bury people's heads into the dirt.
0: They do it quite often.
2: The wrestling. Yep.
1: And when
2: James Fisher Harris in particular is an absolute mongrel when it comes to that. If you just watch any tackle that he's part of, it's good stuff.
1: And when they push up, so like say James Fisher Harris, I don't know, he's probably 112, 115 kilos? Call it that. But he's pushing himself up off someone by pushing his hand into like your face and jaw. That's a lot of weight.
2: Yeah. It's
1: into
2: great.
1: The dirt.
2: It's awesome. I'm a big fan of it, and I love how they just kind of let it ride.
0: I'd probably be knocked out if they did that to me, to be honest.
2: Say likewise, little bastard. I'm not made of much.
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7: Coming up this weekend, of course, Northland can stow the Ranfurly Shield away for the summer if they beat Counties and Manukau in their Ranfurly Shield Challenge 2:05 on Sunday afternoon. Their head coach is Ryan Martin. He's a friend of the show. He's been on a few times and he's done a wonderful job with Northland so far. Ryan, good to catch up with you again. Thanks for your time. I'm keen to know, we've chatted a lot about this throughout the season, so one more push for the Shield. How do you approach this week, or how have you approached this week comparatively to previous weeks building up to Shield Challenges?
8: Yeah, thanks for having me on again. We're with a picture of us sitting at the top of the table, and we went through, the time that Northland's been alive in the NPC, and we can't find a time when that's happened before. So it was like a celebration to start the week of what the boys have achieved to date. And we're well aware of what it means to lock the Shield away. It's been doing a lot of good work up here. It's the gift that keeps giving. It's been getting out and around, and there's so much goodwill around that as well. So we started the week with a celebration of where we're at, and we kind of know the test match intensity that these Shield games are about, so we feel as though we're in a good space around that.
9: Ryan, I see you've made 12 changes for this week, and to be fair, from an outsider looking in, you've made a lot of rotations so throughout the course of the season. So do you think that's part of the key to the success for the Cambridge Blue this year?
8: Yeah, totally. I learned that last year, that you need, this is a brutal competition. As much of it being a sprint with 10 round robin games, you still got to be really healthy come the back end of the comp. It's been awesome for us to give our wider squad members a shot as well. We call them the Kaitiaki. They prepare our team, so they play the other side of the ball in the week, and they've actually been lighting up the main team. So we thought it was a good opportunity, especially last week, to give some of them a shot.

0: We've got essentially a six-day turnaround for a big trip down to Invercargill, for a pretty hungry Southland team that'll be their last game because they can't make the playoffs, so they'll be keen to put on a good show for their crowd. So you kind of weigh in all that and, you make sure that you're respectful of the opposition, but it also you want to roll into the playoffs, you know, playing really good rugby as well. So it's just a balancing act to see how we roll out of this game and then make some decisions based around who's feeling good and maybe who we need to look after a little bit. But we also got to play good football going into the playoffs.
1: Well, you've done it pretty well so far this season, mate, and I wish you the very best of luck to do it again against Counties and lock it away for the summer. We appreciate your time again, Ryan. Go well. Good man.
0: Okay, thank you very much.
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0: private ownership and more of a sort of a free market commercial arrangement. And maybe the only two teams that are funded by New Zealand Rugby are the All Blacks and the Women's Sevens team.
1: For it to make any sense for private ownership of the Super Rugby teams, they need to be able to control the players' contracts. And otherwise, what are they buying? I mean, the biggest asset for any of those teams is the players. And if they don't control their contracts, I've never...

0: in Australia, but that's not the point. He can still exercise the power that he has and that the board has. And until he actually takes control of the entire organization and says, you will do X, Y, and Z, and you will actually reduce your headcount by, you know, initially 10 and then 20%, and you allocate jobs, then nothing is going to happen. They'll just continue to go on as they are because nobody is prepared to take the hard options. Soft options are easy, not the hard ones.
1: David Moffat, it has been a privilege and a pleasure. Thank you for your time this afternoon on the program.
0: Thanks, Watto.
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9: We had him on the program last week just to talk a little bit about Northland and Northland, how well they've been playing in the NPC, challenging to stay in that top four, but also having won the Ranfurly Shield the first time since 1987 and retaining it. Probably what we didn't expect was maybe for Northland.

0: Stephen, good afternoon. Welcome. Commiserations.
1: Yes, thank you, Watto, and good afternoon to yourself and good afternoon to your listeners out there. Yeah, no, certainly not too many people saw what eventuated yesterday, but as you originally, in your opening, listen, full credit to Counties Manukau and their band of supporters. They probably only had about 300 up there in Whangarei yesterday, but just

0: looking outside the union, and you know they'll all tell us guys are not up to super, up to, being your pardon, up to NPC level. But I think you've got to have a bit of trust in what you've got, and when you get a bit of trust in what you've got, picking local players, you get the community behind you, because like you say, Eden Park is like a cemetery with chips at the moment. And you've got to bring your game back to the public. And by getting them back to the public is by picking and having trust in local players. I've heard it out of the Auckland Union. Oh, I've got a lot of injuries at the moment. There's up to 10 players out. But you know what? You've got the pick of the crop in Auckland here with all the secondary school teams. Not just in Auckland. You can go and pick out of Harbour if you want to. And I just think they're missing a trick.
1: Yeah, it's funny though, because you know, you talk to all, you know, we go and watch a lot of First 15 talent, and I was talking to a very promising young man the other day, and my first message to him is, just get out of Auckland when you leave school, mate. Go to Canterbury, go somewhere else. You won't make it here if you stay in Auckland. They won't see in you your qualities. They'll find reasons not to. I also wonder too whether often when you get into these organisations, and I'd have to go behind the scenes, but I also wonder whether a lot of these coaches and the coaching staff have too much of an affiliation maybe with one particular club and can't sort of see outside of it. Still have that subconscious bias, perhaps.
0: Yeah, there's a bit of that train of thought as well. I know, having been involved with the Waitemata Club, and you kind of speak to some of the delegates, and they obviously go along to these meetings, all the delegates from the respective clubs, and he was telling me, you kind of, if you're not one of the bigger clubs, you get treated like a second-class citizen, where you sort of, if you track Auckland, you know, there's a lot of guys that are, and they're nice enough people, but they all seem to be affiliated to one club, and maybe you can't always see the big picture. You know, you talk about pathways. I was looking at a prop who actually played for Papatoetoe, who ran out for North Harbour last year. Now, he would never have got a look in, but there's a lot of stories like that.
1: Yeah, Pakaranga, I understand. Pakaranga, I think, have got a reasonably strong affiliation with North Harbour as well. Hey, what have you made of Shannon Frizzell coming back for Tasman? I mean, has he got All Black written all over him? Do you think they pick him for the Bledisloe match?
0: Oh, listen, what a festival. Wasn't it great to actually see some All Blacks? Because all those, ironically, those All Blacks that all ran up for their respective unions on Thursday night, look, were the very same players that were underutilised in South Africa. But on Frizzell, listen, last week he looked like he was short of a run, but this week he was absolutely on fire, just getting himself into the right position, showing that physicality, but more importantly, getting like gain line that we didn't always see in South Africa. Listen, I would be very surprised if he's not brought back into this All Black squad, but it was also fantastic to see guys like Tava Tava Nawai. Man, he was absolutely on fire. You know, Narawa for the Steamers looked in pretty good, Nick. And you just ask the question, why did we not see more of these guys in South Africa?
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8: Yes, the Rugby Run's Player of the Week, Shannon Brazel, Tasman. Great to have the big band, Mac. Great to show why he is an X-factor player. Let's hope common sense prevails and we see him at least on the end of the year tour. We are still, we haven't quite got that loose forward balance right, have we? Busy, our answer at six. To provide very good is Shannon Brazel, the guy that we've been missing. Those dominant tackles, that ability to turn ball over. Hey, just a reminder too, nominate your rugby, your rural rugby legend to win a club upgrade worth 50,000 with Farmlands. Head to farmlands.co.nz to enter. Special thanks to Farmlands too. Do appreciate their ongoing support of this particular station. But do enter that at farmlands.co.nz. $50,000 club upgrade. That would be amazing, wouldn't it? Some texts that have come in. Hi, Watto, great show as usual. Tell me, how many times have the All Blacks lost three in a row in the professional era? Well, 98? They lost five in a row, didn't they? I think 2009 possibly, and then under Ian Foster, 2021. I think we might have lost three in a row. David Kirk will do nothing, ex-All Black, so all about the players. He sat up on a pedestal, but didn't he lose millions after the Oz company he worked for bought Trade Me? Not sure about his past, Robin, but a lot of these guys are very well embellished, aren't they? Another great day of truth, Radio Watto. I'm starting to feel the All Blacks are like the Warriors prior to Webster. We are a professional rugby team posing as a high-performance team. High schools in the US and NRL teams have better high-performance facilities than the All Blacks. Make the All Blacks that have the rest days during Super to have a sit-down chat with Hayden Wild to see what high-performance sport really looks like. There's a difference between being a professional athlete and an elite athlete, and that's what a lot of sports people in this country need to use.
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8: Oh my gosh.
7: Israel Dagg, you picked it too. Which I cannot believe.
8: I don't know, I just had a feeling.
7: You had a feeling. And yeah. It's not like the Black Eyed Peas, but you did have a feeling that they would win. And when they did, they have taken down the Springboks. By 42 points to 38, flattered the Springboks, that scoreline. The Wallabies down to 11 men to finish the game.
8: Yeah, that's crazy.
7: That is a lot of cards. But take nothing away, that is a big victory for the Wallabies. With now we're 2 weeks out from the Bledisloe at Eden Park. How much confidence is Les Kiss and his team going to take from this? Yes. Look, I don't even want to mitigate it because a test is a test. It doesn't matter. 100%. You don't pick the opposition team. But
8: no.
7: Yeah, there were some changes for the Springboks, but that's the world champions. And don't we laud them for having all the depth in the world?
8: Crazy depth.
7: And a squad that can that Rossi Erasmus can choose from at will. They were beat. And this is a Wallabies team that went down early in the game as well as and found the wherewithal and found a way around that press, around that defence. This is a big win for Australian rugby. A big one for Les Kiss.
8: I started watching that game and then daylight savings really kicked in. I was like, oh, it's a bit late. I'm going to get up soon. So I turned it off just after they scored their first try. And then obviously get up this morning, see the scoreline. I'm like, oh my goodness, going to go watch it. And then see Lima Sapuanga's headlines on his socials talking about some officiating, what's going on with the referee giving a phone call to someone up there in La La Land. Don't know what's going on, but there's obviously plenty to talk about. But take your head off to the Wallabies. They played well, man. They took their opportunities. And that's what you got to talk about.

0: potentially win the game, but it wasn't to be.
1: Yeah, it wasn't to be, but man, you gave yourselves a chance. Amy Duplessis, like that kick and chase is a great sign for young kids. Always chase hard. You never know what's on the end of it. You get a little 5-pointer and put your team in good stead. TC, just in regards to some of those opportunities you potentially missed out there, or you could have taken more of those, what were those?
0: Yeah, just my area in terms of the attacking, we had a real plan to go through them and we're stoked with that. Our forwards did a great job. Just our backs at the end, inside that 22, we just didn't ice some opportunities out wide in some of the pitches when we narrowed their defence. So I thought, yeah, we should have gone into that halftime 2-3 tries up. But that's footy, and we'll learn from it. We've had a great review in terms of our backs around some processes there, in particular around the noise. It's a big factor. 60,000 screaming at that point, how we can get our communication better in. So, yeah, cool learnings for our girls.
2: TC, in terms of players that stood out for you that maybe came in for some special mention from the coaching group or the team themselves after the game, where did many of the plaudits fall?
0: Yeah, Aisha was our player of the day, man. She was outstanding. Awesome. Talk about that. Yeah, wanting to go through teams. Her ability in those tidy areas was outstanding. And then some special mentions to Maya Joseph, her box kicking. We went to the sky 4 times and got them all back, which is a massive growth in our game.
3: Awesome.
0: Kingy also put us in the great areas. Our territory was outstanding. And then Kipes she's been out of the game for a month, and to come back and we talk about return to play, but it usually takes a couple of weeks to return to performance, but she was just straight back to her best. So some special players in there. And then the other one who got a notable mention was G Ponce, was our defender of the day, led from the front. Her work rate is unmatched on the defensive side.
1: TC, we've heard a lot about there was a moment when Mirianga Paul could have scored in that last minute before the first half. It was a hell of a play. But we've heard a lot about the kicking style and attacking kicking options. Are you able to talk on that and how much growth these girls have had in that area in particular?
0: Yeah, we've got kind of two main types of kicks. We've got our kick for net gain and then our kick to regain. So our net gain, it was awesome. I think that's the first time on my time with England that we won the kick battle. They're pretty awesome in that area. So we definitely were outstanding in our net gains. And then our two regains obviously go into the air or the cross fields with their narrow D at times. We look to exploit that. Really pleased with the there's obviously the tactical side of it, seeing communicating space, but also the execution was outstanding.
2: Awesome. TC, you return home now, and you've got a big series against France coming up. The girls have gone from 60,000 at Twickenham. What would your message be to New Zealand fans here and to those who want to come along and support the Black Ferns and try to give them a Kiwi taste of what they've experienced at Allianz?
0: Yeah, there's nothing that's matched at the moment around the event that they put on before the game, the thousands that are there, and then obviously the atmosphere at the game, the noise they bring, and then how they stay afterwards. So would love to be able to have that kind of support at home, and you can definitely feel it when you're the away team, the lift that it gives. So hopefully we can get something similar when we return.
2: Perfect, TC. What is the plan from here in terms of having the squad and getting home, and what does it look like, this French series?
0: Yeah, so from here we actually split into two groups. So one group's just left now, post our final review meeting and goodbyes, and the second group leaves tomorrow. So split across two flights. We're home for about 10 days, and then we're straight back into camp for 3 and a bit weeks against a really quality French side, and they showed that again in the weekend.
2: Yeah, it's going to be a great series, mate. We're really looking forward to it. FMG Stadium on October 17. That is the first test, then up to Seminole Stadium in Whangarei for the second, a week later, and then the third and final at One New Zealand Stadium in Christchurch. And we know how much Cantabs love going to that new stadium, so imagine that packed out for the Black Ferns taking on France. TC, safe travels, and much appreciation for your time with us this morning.
1: Well done, brother.
0: Thanks, you guys. I always appreciate your support.
2: Thanks, mate. 626, something for you here. Outdoor Expo is back at Canterbury Agricultural Park in Christchurch this Friday to Sunday, 9 a.m. to 4 p.m. 250-plus outdoor brands across 12 zones, boats, four-wheel dubs, caravans, camping, hunting, fishing, all in one place. 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Tickets are cheaper online at outdoorexpo.co.nz, or you can win a set of four tickets right here on Sport Nation. All you have to do is text OUTDOOR to 8833 and we'll chuck you in the draw. We'll draw our winner at the end of the show today. So text OUTDOOR to 8833 if you want to get along to the Outdoor Expo at Canterbury Agricultural Park in Christchurch Friday to Sunday this weekend. We'll take a short break. Sammy Ackerman will join us with sports news headlines after this, and Daggers got your weather.
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1: Jeez, you've had a great weekend all round, and it's been a big weekend of sport. We're going to get back to that after 7 o'clock. Your highlight of the weekend, we'd love to know, what was your favourite watch over the weekend with so much on offer? 8833 is how you get in touch. Last night is going to be hard to top for me in terms of rugby league spectacles. Well done, Counties Monaco on the shield. Well done, Taranaki, on a 50-pointer, which does not happen very often. We'll see you at 7.
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0: First 15 programs, academy them, make them hold tackle bags, put them in cotton wool. I mean, you've got to go and get yourself bashed up a bit in this game. You've got to go and get yourself smarter.
1: Yeah, club level is important. I know that's where we're kind of leaning towards. Go from school rugby, go play a bit of club, and we'll have this conversation with my brother-in-law on the weekend, just how important it is to get these young players around some stalwarts of
0: North
1: the game.
0: North Harbour is top of the table, and almost exclusively they've gone for club players. Almost exclusively. They have said to the clubs, we value what you do, and those who shine in our club competition will be rewarded with representative honours. Not because some TID guy went to a schoolboy rugby match and said, hey, this is a guy for the future.
1: You don't hear a lot about the Auckland club scene, do you?
0: Not as much. And I mean, it's not as big as it once was.
1: You always heard about the ponies, you know? You always heard about the ponies.
0: And it's not as strong as it once was. And there are, look, we know club rugby's under threat around the country, but there's got to be something here where you have to wonder how a catchment area as large as Auckland is currently languishing in 11th on the provincial table. That does not seem right to me.
1: Can I just quickly talk about the Manawatū performance? I've been really impressed with them throughout this year, and I picked it. They've been on a bit of a run. They should have beat probably Waikato the week before. I'm just so bloody proud of a proud province like Manawatū, who has done something unique this year and given themselves a chance to potentially get into the top eight. So they thoroughly deserve. Rhys McDonald, he's been a revelation for that group.
0: He has, and I think TK Howden's been an absolute beast as well. Like, you've got to go back 5 weeks. Manawatū had 59 points put on them by your Magpies. They turned that around the next week. They beat now top of the table North Harbour, 43-40. They take down Bay of Plenty. They beat Taranaki, who just put 50 on Hawke's Bay.
1: Yeah.
0: And then they went backwards against Waikato, only to come back again against Auckland. Well, that's a team that has a never-say-die attitude to footy.
1: They're a good side, Sumo, and you're delaying the inevitable, and we better get off to it.
0: Yeah, okay. We're back after the break, talking with Adam Brash.
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0: Congregation Home Stadium, Te Pukekohe, won the hot dogs.
1: Yes.
0: The greatest hot dogs in New Zealand rugby at the park.
1: I've never had a hot dog.
0: Oh, 100%. And the tunnel is amazing, as you'd know, having ran down.
1: Yeah, that's iconic.
0: And then the goat. And Steely Dan. And there's very few mascots in all of sport named after a sex toy, let's be honest. So they've got that going too. 7:27, we'll take a short break. Back with sports news headlines and the weather after this.
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0: in the President's Cup. Young Thomas Scheffler got her up. Cantlay, Bridgman and Henley all leading their matches. Kim Matsuyama, Im and the other Kim are leading for the internationals. Reach. Foxy and Schauffele through two holes. It is all square
1: now
0: there.
1: That'll be an amazing match. If you remember the Open, they were paired together and they both played fantastic during that Open. So they'll be having a good old doozy, a good old battle. So the internationals only have to win five, Sumo.
0: Yeah, I believe it's five. That's right.
1: Five and they singles. Get the job done.
0: Mm. What an amazing situation, though, for New Zealand golf to have Ryan Fox, to have Ryan Fox
1: anchoring,
0: playing the anchor match against Xander Schauffele. I mean, what an incredible year he has had, Foxy. Ultimately, I guess that's what happens when you are the champion golfer of the year. Here's something for you. What if this comes down to the wire? What if it comes down to Ryan Fox needing to beat Xander Schauffele to get the internationals over the line?
1: Well, he'll pull out driver and he'll bomb it and then he'll hit an 8-iron in and drain the birdie putt. That's what will happen, Sumo. That's what will happen. There's a lot going on. You've got Minwoo Lee, who's one down against Bridgman at the moment. You'd hope like hell he was able to get the job done. Adam Scott up against Patrick Cantlay. That is a match for the

0: 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And if you haven't guessed it already, missing out on this deal would be the worst. 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
6: Two little chip and chase from O'Connor. And the line. Oh, hello. O'Connor enters the line. He gets it ahead. He scores. Cut to the post.
7: She was waiting for you.
8: Contest in the air is good, but it's still there for the Blackbirds. And oh, kick goes the line. She's cut them open. Letty Iyanga on the chest. And New Zealand will take the lead through Aisha Letty Iyanga. Not to be denied this time around.
9: This is an interesting kick. It could be a great kick. As Nwagamita Waze lets it come to it. Nwagamita Waze keeps alive. Play on. Toya. Toya is over. Rob Toya scores.
10: Margaret, it is there. Sandon Smith racing off towards the grand final. All stops. Chased down by Toya. Newcastle. Fairy tales are real.
11: It is 8:01 here on Sport Nation, the Kiwi voice of sport. Chemist Warehouse Spring Frenzy Mega Sale on now. Get amongst it. It's 28th of December. It's September. It's a Monday morning. And we get excited about Monday mornings because there's a lot to get through. We've got Justin Evans to wrap up the racing over the weekend. There's plenty of racing coming out of Australia over the weekend as well, by the way. We've got Paul Mawati with our TAB odds wrap for the weekend. We've also got Blake Ashford just around the corner talking all things rugby league. Love to know your thoughts on your sporting highlight of the weekend. Wonderful, wonderful tribal scenes in Australia. Right across there, GF, the AFL at MCG, Brisbane Lions. How? I don't care if you're not an AFL fan. Go back and watch the last 4 minutes of that.
12: Yeah, that was crazy.
11: Insane game of AFL. And the NRL finals delivered as well. The Roosters too good for the Dolphins. Not yet. Not without controversy. The Dolphins game and our man Ashley Klein right in the thick of it again. Alpha wants to blow the bunker up. Literally and figuratively, I believe. But the Roosters will play in the GF against the Newcastle Knights, who are the talk of the NRL after that performance yesterday. Mark Namangani Tuasa with 300-plus running metres, I think a finals record. And Newcastle, who could become the first team in the NRL era, reminded by Sammy on this, to win a grand final starting outside the top four in the finals. I know that would have taken so much out of the team. To play with 12 for 44 minutes, to ride that emotion, to come down the other side of that, now to build up again to a grand final while the Roosters took care of the Dolphins, had an extra day to wait. It's all in favour of the Sydney siders here. It is all in favour of them. If you put everything where even is, like this is the Roosters GF to lose. But everyone thought Penrith would put a poultice on the Newcastle Knights. Injuries aside, the Nathan Cleary incident and the fact that they had a couple of others through that match who were obviously playing under par, take nothing away from the Knights. I don't know which way to go here because what works more, having that extra day's rest or having gone through the grill on your way to the grand final? I had to come to Eden Park, beat the Warriors in front of 48,000.

0: Yeah.
1: And you know what?
0: Yeah.
1: I'm there.
0: Oh, shut up.
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14: Seventeen here on Sport Nation as he's getting all set to get to the grand final this weekend. It's going to be the Roosters taking on the Newcastle Knights. Have you got a special edition Anzac Day Roosters jersey that's just come out of the wrapper?
1: I have, yeah.
14: Oh, you dog.
1: I was waiting patiently for it to get it out of the packet. And I bought this when I was over at the game.
14: Beautiful.
1: Went to one game this year and it was the Knights-Roosters. So there you go, rematch.
14: You got into the sheds too on that occasion.
1: I did.
14: Are you hopeful of another shed visit?
1: I've thought about it and I don't think it'll happen this week.
14: Why won't it happen this week?
1: It's grand final.
14: Yeah.

0: $3 prior to the tournament starting. The Americans were warm favourites. They're now $3.10, the internationals, to win. The USA are $1.35. I can tell you, Ryan Fox is currently $4 to win his singles match against Xander Schauffele, who is $1.44. The tie is at $7. Plenty of money on Fox late last night.
1: I bet there was. Schauffele is one up through five, so some work to do for Ryan Fox and some work to do for you, Mr. Mawari. So off you go. Toddle off to the office and we'll catch up with you tomorrow, pal.
0: Yeah, cheers, lads. Go well.
1: Good on you, mate. That's Paul Mawari, tab.co.nz, or download the app. It is R18. Please bet responsibly. Farmland still on the hunt for the Rural Rugby Legend, so get to farmlands.co.nz and make your nomination today. This is your final week. It is time for our break, and then Sammy and Dagger back with headlines and the weather right after this.
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8: We are 24 minutes away from 9 here on your Monday on Sport Nation. Scotty and Izzy for breakfast. We'll be on the road in Hamilton tomorrow at Farmlands. Come and see us. We'd love to see you. Have a yarn. There'll be a barbecue there. Lots to have a yarn about. We'd be always happy to be around our Mulu mates as well. So please do come in and say good day. And get some sports news headlines for you now, though, thanks to Night and Day, where tomorrow, also tomorrow, if you're going on your way, you can go past a, if you feel like getting an extra banger, you can get a $2 sausage every Tuesday, in fact, at Night and Day. That's, of course, the last chance in the month of September to do so tomorrow. Well, it's usually people calling on Liam Lawson to apologise in Formula One. People always think that Liam Lawson owes them an apology. But this occasion, it was Arvin Lindblad, his teammate, who had to come out and give him a public apology for colliding in the Azerbaijan Grand Prix that saw Liam Lawson miss out on the places, but Lindblad go on to place in the top 10. Now, yeah, that is a dog move. The apology was made. It was, you know, done when Lawson was on camera. It's quite an interesting reason in place to do so. But, yeah, that did not finish well. He finished 12th in the end, while Lindblad went on to get his best ever equal finish in place 7th. And he was... it's one of those things, right? Because had any other car done that, they would have taken it to the stewards' inquiry and got him punished. But you're not going to go to the stewards to get your own team docked points, are you? So, a little messy, but let's hopefully it's they can put it behind them and move forward. And if anything is to come of it, it'll be Liam pushing him to the back. That'll be fine. Okay with that. The All Whites have got their first win since March, I think it is, and notched up their first clean sheet in 15 months with a 3-0 win against hosts China. So good to see that coming through. Tyler Bindon, Ben Wayne and Owen Parker-Price scoring goals for the All Whites as well. They've still got a couple more games to come in this international window. Games all being played there in China, I believe, as well. So they've got Panama. In fact, no, they're going to Japan.

0: Hawke's Bay, I didn't think they'd fallen off the cliff, but they'd fallen down the bank.
1: Yeah. Something's going on.
2: He's not happy.
1: Anyway. There you go.
2: There we go.
0: Okay. But oh, it's a great win by Taranaki.
2: Yeah, it was.
0: Good to see Scott Barrett back in action.
2: Well, what about Scott Barrett, Josh Lord, Josh Jacob, and Bradley Slater. Makes it
0: that's what people want to see, don't they? They want to see those All Blacks playing in the NPC.
2: Don't they, Justin? So they should. Looking forward to the show. You and Maya today.
0: Yes, Maya Wilson. With Maya, yeah.
2: Beautiful. Yep. That's great stuff. It is coming up 8:45. TJ and Maya in between 9 and 12, of course, here on Sport Nation, the Kiwi voice of sport. We will be back right after this.
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4: The NRL finals are here. 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Who's handling the pressure? 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
6: Are we going to get hopped up enough to make some bad decisions?
7: And perhaps play a little game called Just the Tip. Just for a second, just to see how it feels.
8: Just the Tips.
9: Oh, I love this part of the show.
10: Yeah, do you?
9: Yeah. Okay.
10: No, that's great.
9: I can go two ways. I can go sulk my day or really enjoy my day. Oh, okay. So here we go.
10: Okay.
9: Yeah. I'll pick Manawa too.
11: Well, we will start with the Black Ferns against England.
9: Ah.
11: Scotty took the Black Ferns as he took England.
9: Ah, shit.
11: Wallaby.
9: Sorry,
11: Springboks.
9: Black Ferns.
11: Scotty took the Springboks as he took the Wallabies. Tasman Bay Aplenty. Both took Tasman to win. Scotty said 7, as he said, over. They won by 19.
10: Jeez, did you see that story today on...
9: Carry on, Robbie.
11: Auckland Manawa 2. Scotty took Auckland as he took Manawa 2.
10: What about Liam Lawson? And
9: oh, my
10: that,
9: God. Carry on, Robbie.
11: Both took Northland to beat Counties.
9: Ah, you.
11: Canterbury Southland.
9: Now, I'm usually a dagger in the heart, and I should have went for Counties. But anyway, carry on.
11: Both took Canterbury to win. Scotty said by 20. Izzy took over. It was 13.
10: Yeah.
11: Otago Harbour. Scotty took Otago. Izzy took Harbour.
10: Do you see the IRD advice that Nicola Willis has received as National Ways Income Tax
9: Cut?
10: Cut
9: it out!
10: Sorry.
9: Jordan, carry on.
11: Both took Waikato to beat Wellington. Izzy said 20. Yeah. Scotty said under. It was 24. Took Taranaki to beat Hawke's Bay, though, Sumo.
9: Yeah, well done.
10: I did. Hey, do you see this expensive breakdown of the 32 common items that New Zealanders buy in the cost of living crisis?
9: Carry on, Robbie.
11: You took the Roosters to beat the Dolphins, Sumo.
10: Yes, I did.
11: Izzy took the Dolphins?
10: Yes.
9: Yeah.
11: And you both took the Panthers to beat the Knights?
10: Yeah.
11: So, Izzy does take the win this week, but by 3.
9: Yeah, cool.
11: So,
9: plus 7 next weekend.
10: Whoa.
11: Out to 9.5. Could be 16.5.
10: 16.5 point lead going into October is no good for me.
11: Yeah.
10: No good. Do I have any other outs? Do I have any other long termers? I don't think I do.
11: You could Lisa get Carrington. 1 point.
10: One
11: if,
10: point.
11: Lisa Carrington has a boy.
10: Baby gender. Yeah. What a great bet that is.
11: Should we put some other
9: I'm
11: baby
9: just
11: genders
9: so proud of myself. Should.
10: Why are you proud of yourself?
9: It's for some of those results.
10: Oh, for God's sake.
9: You know what I mean? Like, Manawatu over Auckland. Right.

0: Eden Park or having a hickory down Caxton Street. The spirit is alive and well, and tribalism without it, the sport is nothing. Mm-hmm. Without giving the fans a genuine, compelling and authentic reason to follow, sport has nothing. And I just congratulate the NRL for what they were able to produce in two great games of rugby league over the weekend. And I congratulate all of those who have sought to put provincial rugby back on the map and the way they have done this year, because I think it's shown. I think it's shown at One New Zealand Stadium. I think it's shown at Seminoff Stadium in Whangarei. Hopefully it shows again at Navigation Home Stadium this week in Pukekohe. It shows at McLean Park. It shows at Stadium Taranaki. It shows down in Stags Land. It shows under the roof. Like, these are our teams. These are our people. And with one round remaining in the NPC, I'd love to see every ground bursting at the seams.
1: Sumo, can I just quickly say, although the season isn't over for Taniwha's, thank you for an amazing experience. I know how much it meant to you and your people, particularly up in the far north.
0: Yes.
1: So, long may this continue into the playoffs, but thank you for what you've done for this competition. I think it's been amazing.
0: Yeah, good on you, Taniwha. We appreciate you. That's it for us. We're going to see you tomorrow. We're going to be live at Farmlands in Hamilton. So if you're in the neighbourhood, come on down. Sausages from 7:30.
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0: Duplessis. This time she puts it on the toe. And that's a good clearing kick from Duplessis. It's going to sit here chasing herself. Amy Duplessis, what an individual bit of brilliance. Kings, through the hands they go. Duplessis on the intercept and Harrison will win it. Counties Manukau working tirelessly on defence. Tackle after tackle after tackle. The era has come. And for just the second time in their history, Counties Manukau have won the Rand Furley Shield.
1: Ngomazulu, front of her. That was lost. Jorgensen. Jorgensen has his hands on it. He's got a clean run of the line. Does he have the pace, though? Jorgensen.
2: It's 10 minutes after 9, Sport Nation Mornings, more dinner. Welcome to a new week. Daylight saving kicks in. Been a late night too for a lot of us, I'm sure. So much action on Sunday night. You wake up in the morning and it's dark again. I don't like that bit of it, but hey, it's worth getting up in the dark to come in and digest a weekend like that. Wow, what an incredible few days it's been. Rick's away. And I've got Maya Wilson in the studio with me. That's awesome. Brian's away, but I've got Braden and Rav behind the desk, so I'm very good company. And it's great to have yours. Look forward to your input today on 8833. But it just feels like one of those weekends when, or one of those times, you've been away on a long holiday and you arrive home, you just don't know where to start unpacking things.
3: I just feel like it's also been a weekend of upsets. Like, so much has gone on. Like, yeah. You've said, TJ, we've

0: maybe people feel differently, but it was a hell of a performance. And I think it augurs well, I think, for what lies ahead. They've got the British and Irish Lions coming next year, so they'll grow from that. But yeah, it's a heck of a test match. And then the league last night. I mean, I got to say that still one of the overriding feelings I take out of watching that epic game was the sight of Nathan Cleary, who has come onto the field late because he's carrying an injury, getting his leg buckled underneath him like that, going off on a stretcher. How that must feel when you're his dad, yeah. You're the coach, and you're watching that unfold. But even so, man, what about the Knights? Where have they come from to make the grand final?
1: We've been talking a lot on Sport Nation over the last coming months of how it's been important storylines and the Warriors being the storyline of what their season was like. But look at the Knights.
0: Knights are now the story of the 2026 NRL, whether they win the grand final or not, because they were rock bottom last year. They had to come to Auckland and beat the Warriors, who a lot of people felt were right up there on the front line of favouritism, if not very close behind Penrith. And now they're going to the final. The Warriors aren't Penrith, aren't. And it's Newcastle Knights, Sydney Roosters. But just so much drama in one game.
1: Unprecedented.
0: And then you get the Springboks beaten by Australia. And I'm not going to pour any cold water on Australia's win. I know a lot of people will say, oh, it was a Springbok B team or a C team or whatever. They were still wearing Springbok jerseys. They still played the national anthem. And when you open the record book in 3 or 4 years' time, it's just going to have a scoreline there. I think that is a massive result. That'll do a world of confidence to that Wallaby team. And in 12 days' time,

0: on the President's Cup at the moment. They're saying 15.5, 14.5 to the USA, unless things change dramatically. A couple of the matches are still pretty tight, could go either way, but that's the projection at the moment. We will keep you posted, but in a moment, we're going to turn our attention to rugby. Big wrap of the weekend, and Strawner's next on Sport Nation Mornings.
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0: Not to be easily fixed, but you can see what they were trying to do to an impressive and suffocating English defence. But so many good things to like about the way we're playing the game. And one of the great things with the post-match interview too, TJ, was Whitney Hansen saying that they are always searching for that performance.
1: Mm.
0: Well, you know, it wasn't that performance on the weekend, but I tell you what, it must be bloody close.
1: Yeah,
0: because
1: yeah.
0: So many things that they'd scripted against a very good English team actually came off. So, it's a great thing.
1: Well, we'll hear from Whitney just a little bit later on in the hour. Just one thing before we go. I thought the yellow card, Mahutariki Fakalelu, I just thought that was a nonsense. I mean, how you couldn't get any lower than she did to set herself for the tackle. The ball carrier's fully dipping into the tackle. That to me, that is not a yellow card. But, yeah, that's probably about the one gripe that I've got about the game.
0: Well, that belies physics, mate, because I was calling the game with Elliot, and she just could not have got any lower because, you know, she's a strong woman as well. So, yeah, I thought it was just rubbish.
1: Yeah, okay. Well, and it was important too. But anyway, look, we'll move on. NPC, gosh, what a weekend it was. We'll talk about that in a moment. 9:36 Sport Nation Mornings.
2: 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New Zealand begins its World Cup campaign against Australia on October 15. 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
11: And me, Kyle Mills, in the last session of the day's play right here from 3 p.m. on

0: Tour all a chance to be in the eight, because permutations can move those four teams around. Obviously, teams 11 to 14 are gone, but yeah, so it's still close heading into the last week.
1: One thing that we know for sure, and that is two of the teams who won't be there are Auckland, whose season kind of got taken out the back and shot in the end. Great reward for Manawatu. That's their second win at Eden Park in 3 years. Eden Park, well, Auckland only won one game there this year. And then Wellington, 11 losses in a row, in danger of going through the entire season without a win. I mean, you got Wellington only won it a few years ago, and Auckland both not going to feature in the top eight.
0: Yeah, it's probably the most disappointing feature of the NPC this year, isn't it? And those two provinces, very proud rugby provinces, as we know, will be, you know, supremely disappointed. I keep sort of reflecting back to Jefferson Kirifi. He stands up every week, you know, similar scenario, having lost a game, and he has to say a few things to kind of keep their program together. He has some other super players around him, but they're pretty young, and you know, when you're on a bit of a slide, man, it's so hard to get out of that. And so I thought he's done an admirable job, but yeah, not winning a game to this point. They got one more chance next week, and of course Auckland, I think there's been about 25 games or 20-something games in the last 3 years, and I think they've only won seven or eight. So some time, you know, in terms of review, that Auckland Rugby are going to have a good look at this, because that team should not be in the position it is, particularly 3 years in a row now.
1: Yeah, yeah. And the other one, of course, Canterbury, in front of another great crowd, had their hands full. Stags team that doesn't know how to give up, but they got the win there. So, well, boy, still plenty to unfold in the final weekend. And Strawn, thank you so much for your time this morning.
0: Cheers, team.
1: Okay,
0: well,
1: 9:47 now, Sport Nation Mornings. We'll get some reaction to that test match in Perth in just a moment.
2: 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Dodgy defending, late winners, and Monday morning arguments. 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
10: Turn this one up, because this Tuesday September deal at Night and Day is a real banger. $2 sausages,

0: it felt like a bit more better rugby league at times, didn't it, with the numbers we had on there. But the bottom line is, you know, we were asking questions up there. We weren't losing our head at all in the coaching box. But the comforting bit, the reports coming back from the boys is that they're okay. They feel they're okay. We know that was dangerous territory. But they found a way. Even the last bit where they defended their line, you know, those last pick and drives, they still pushed time out of the clock. And, you know, yeah, super proud, absolutely super proud. And there's some things you can't control, but the thing that was controlled the most is what these boys have built in the locker room, and that's special.
1: That's Les Kiss talking about Australia's win over the Springboks in Perth. Yes, it was a Springboks team dramatically different from the side that played the All Blacks. 13 changes, just Hooker and Itzebeth in the starting 15, but it was still a Springbok team, and still, I think Australia's going to take a heck of a lot out of that. The fact that they were able to hang on, even though they, well, it was less than a rugby league team, Les. There were only 11 on the field by the end of the game, but they still got the W, and now they come to Auckland for another crack to try and win the Bledisloe Cup back.
2: Premier League is back, which means the sleep schedule is in trouble and the football chat is about to get loud. Title races, relegation scraps, top four chaos, managers under pressure, and fans pretending they're calm when they're absolutely not. From the first whistle of the season to the madness of the run home, we'll bring you the games, the storylines, and the moments everyone will be talking about. Catch live EPL commentary throughout the season on Sport Nation, thanks to our mates at TalkSport.
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4: And it is the Perth Wildcats who prevail. After being down 11 in the second quarter, they find a way home and have defeated the New Zealand Breakers for the sixth consecutive time.
5: This is Arvid Lindblad, and he just had nowhere to go because he had a house in front of him, and sadly, moving to the right, made contact with his teammate.
6: Man, I love getting taken up on my teammate. That's pretty sick.
5: He's got the power down the straight. George Russell, for the first time in his career, leads from start to finish. George Russell wins the Azerbaijan Grand Prix by one-tenth of a second.
7: Inside 50. Morris will turn around and kick the goal. Morris is gold. Brisbane are going to win the grand final. Brisbane are going to three-peat.
8: Just. McCowan back to Just. Nice play. Eli Just plays it across. And Ben Wayne gets the second goal for the All Whites.
9: Yeah, so much going on over the weekend. We're going to talk some more about the football in this hour. We're going to have Nathan Lane, the man who just commentated that goal. All Whites beating China 3-0. He's got up. He's had a very late night, but he's still going to talk to us, which is great. Matt Koch is going to join us too to talk the F1. And also we're going to have our Massport clippings, a chance to catch up with some of the news events that have taken on the headlines in the last, 24, 36 hours. We'll hear from Whitney Hansen, a little bit more from her, amongst those from Liam Lawson. That's coming up later on in the hour. And of course, you also heard in there commentary of the other big event, well, probably the biggest event of the lot if in terms of crowd that happened in Australia at the weekend, the AFL Grand Final. The Brisbane Lions claiming their third successive final, beating the Fremantle Dockers in front of 100,000 at the MCG. My gosh, that really is phenomenal, isn't it? But let's get some headlines now with Rav.
10: The All Black squad for the Bledisloe Cup will be named tomorrow at 2:30 p.m. before they assemble on Monday for Game 1 versus the Wallabies on Saturday, October the 10th at Eden Park. Exciting times, TJ.
9: Yep. I suppose the big question will be if, you know, to the players, is obviously some injury replacements going to be required. How many? I'm not sure how many they're going to pick. Whether guys we didn't get a chance to talk about, a guy like Shannon Frizzell, Scott Barrett, whether they've done enough to force their way back into the team. They're going to have some big decisions because presumably they'll be paring the squad down for two matches. Won't be as big as what went to South Africa, that's for sure. So, yeah, it's always going to be fascinating, isn't it, with some players are going to miss out, maybe some coming back. That's tomorrow afternoon, huh?
10: Tomorrow afternoon, eyes and ears are peeled. Ryan Fox has made just a second birdie of the day at the par 4 12th at the President's Cup, but Shoffley matched him to remain 3-up through 12. Fox is quickly running out of holes, Whanau. It remains Internationals 12.5 points to the USA's 10.5.
9: Projection, though, now is that I think the USA, they're ahead. There's five reds up there, 15.5. Stays that way, they win it. So it was always going to come down to this, and there's no gold up on the leaderboard, which means that the internationals are now not ahead in any of the matches. There's a couple of them that are all square, but it's definitely Team USA now heading to a win in the President's Cup. It's been a fantastic weekend, but when it just comes down to these head-to-heads, these singles, I think they were always going to be a tough proposition.
10: Absolutely.
9: No matter how far the internationals have managed to get ahead through the foursomes and the four balls, which made for some great viewing over the weekend for sure. But this is where the rubber really hits the road. And right now, even though they're down, that's the kind of the clubhouse. That's like having a clubhouse lead, isn't it, when you've still got players out on the course. And the action out on the course very much pointing towards the international team getting beaten by the USA again.
10: Indeed. Interesting photo that was in the Herald this morning of Ryan Fox shaking hands with Donald Trump as well outside the...
9: Is that a real photo? Or is that, I don't know what's real anymore. Is that fake news?
10: Very well, could have been, actually.
9: Well, so you're going to get a chance to shake hands with the President of the United States. You're going to shake his hand, aren't you?
10: The All Whites have beaten host China 3-0 to break a winless drought and notch their first clean sheet in 15 months. Tyler Bindon, Ben Wayne and Owen Parker-Price were the goal scorers in a comprehensive Kiwi performance as Wayne backed up his strike against Palestine in last week's 2-2 draw. The win is the All Whites' first since March when they beat Chile 4-1 at Eden Park. So a great win for the All Whites, which we will, of course, be getting into in a short time. The America's Cup, interesting one here. Italy wrapped up the three-day preliminary America's Cup regatta in Naples with a convincing head-to-head match race final win over holders team New Zealand. Now, although the outcome does not affect the standings for the America's Cup itself in Naples next year, it does give a glimpse of how the teams are progressing in their race preparations. This was steered by former Team New Zealand skipper Peter Burling. Italy led off the start in the two-boat final, with the two crews opting for opposite sides of the Bay of Naples course.
9: Watched a bit of that over the weekend. The I tell you who did go well was the Team New Zealand Women and Youth crew.
10: Nice.
9: They had some really good results over the weekend. That's part of the program. And, yeah, I mean, it's great racing. It really is good to see. But I think Luna Rossa, boy, they're going to be tough, aren't they?
10: Absolutely will be, as they usually are, to be fair. And that's our sports news headlines, whanau.
9: Okay, thanks for that, Rav. 6 minutes after 10 now, Sport Nation Mornings. Well, coming up in this hour, we're going to talk some football later on. Nathan Lane's going to join us to go through that very good win by the All Whites, 3-0 over China. I think it's the first time they've ever won in China, an All Whites New Zealand team. I think they've had about 8 tries at it. That's ahead of the Kirin Cup in Japan. And so I'm sure Nathan will have his thoughts on that. We get Chris Wood back for the Kirin Cup. He hasn't been with the team in China. But up next, F1. We're going to talk with Matt Koch on what happened in Baku.
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0: you're right. It's perfect for us down here in the Antipodes. And I just love that track as well. I spent a lot of time in Asia earlier in my career working with motorsport and Porsche, and I spent a lot of time in Sepang, and it's a fabulous circuit. So I'm keen to see how this modern generation of car handles that track. Also, because a lot of the grid these days hasn't raced there, so it's a brand new track, even though it's an old track for those of us who are, you know, going a little bit grey these days.
1: Yeah. So it's an actual race. In fact, I think I might have flown over it a couple of times. A race track, not a street circuit like Singapore.
0: Yes. Yeah, 100%. Yeah, it was made in the late 1990s. The first race was there in 1999. And think of it as a giant circle with a big pointy bit in the middle, and that's broadly the shape of the circuit. It's got a fabulous big grandstand down the middle that's really quite iconic, but it's always hot. The humidity and the threat of rain is always present, so you go into an event and you never really know the weather, but it's produced some good racing over the year. It was the scene, if you think back to Mark Webber and Sebastian Vettel, it was the scene of the famous Multi-21 incident where Vettel ignored team orders and passed Mark Webber.
1: Oh, yes. Yeah, God, yeah, okay. That's going back a bit. Yeah, okay, Matt, well, look, thanks very much for that. Great wrap-up of the weekend. The good thing is we don't have to wait another 2 weeks for the next instalment, because it's coming up next Sunday night, 8 o'clock New Zealand time, for the Bahrain Grand Prix in Kuala Lumpur. Hey, Matt, thanks very much for that. And Planet F1 website, the place to go for all your F1 news. Appreciate you joining us, mate.
0: Always. Thank you.
1: Okay. It's 27 minutes after 10 now, Sport Nation Mornings.
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It was really, you see with Eli just, he finds those pockets of space, and when he starts to go, he's so difficult to stop and pick up. 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

0: in the end, a commanding win. So the international team led going into the final day, but you always felt going into the singles that a three-point lead probably wasn't going to be enough. They needed to get another 5 points, and in the end, they've fallen short of that. But still, it's been fantastic viewing right over the whole weekend. I tell you what else was fantastic viewing. Boy, those matches in the NRL over the weekend. We're going to talk those in just a moment because Willie Poaching is about to join us.
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8: It's 26 and a half minutes away from midday on Sport Nation. Stephen McIver up after 12 to 3 this afternoon, taking your calls, your text messages on 8833, just in response to something we discussed with Willie Paul-Ching about what happened last night and the Nathan Cleary injury. He was quite adamant. It was a red card. I think the feeling was amongst a lot of the pundits that it was a red, the commentators, it was a red card, and constant references to the severity of the injury and also the fact that it was Nathan Cleary brings a bit of emotion into the whole thing, doesn't it? Sam has texted, "Hi TJ, last night's tackle was a bad outcome. The frustrating part is that there were two tackles exactly the same in the Warriors-Dolphins game where the tackler should have been sent to the bin but wasn't. They need to punish the act, not the outcome. And the punishment stroke ban should reflect that." And Jerry, similar, says, "Don't agree with Willie." And of course, we don't have to. We all have different opinions on these things. Willie's view is to be respected, of course, but Jerry's saying, don't agree with them. You penalise the player stroke tackle, not the outcome of the tackle. And I've often said that, that sometimes, you know, when emotions come into it, when someone gets a bad injury. Now, look, I commentated a Bledisloe Cup test in Melbourne when Quintupire had his leg absolutely ruined by Darcy Swain, and I was absolutely no doubt that he needed to have a very serious punishment for that, because it was

0: were obliged to, you know, take his free cappuccino. Yeah, it's good on a Monday morning. Anyway,
1: so you get a free coffee for doing
2: he's
1: this.
2: They're greasing him up,
0: yeah, basically. Yeah. But yeah, on that, I mean, they're trying to outlaw the hip drop tackle, right? So that's why Crossland goes, and the severity of what happened to Cleary is a factor. I don't like it. Mm. I mean, I like what Maya said there. I mean, it shouldn't really come.

0: affect what, who's, you know what I'm saying? Like,
1: I'm not sure I do.
0: I don't know what I'm saying. Got a muddled morning anyway. It's been hectic anyway. But what I'm saying is Crossland getting sent off, it had to be a send-off for what happened to Cleary. Yep. I mean, he got medicabbed off.
1: Yeah,
0: it, so.
1: Yeah, okay.
0: Anyway, moving on to what's happening after midday. I'm a bit clearer on that. After midday, we're taking talk back on 0800 150 811. McIver's been hot on the county's win. Made him watch that. Told him yesterday morning to catch up on that. And then also the Black Ferns England game as well. And then after one, we've got Matt Payne, Supercars driver. He won Bathurst last year, so we're talking to him about that. Obviously, that's coming up next weekend. So,
1: of course, yeah.
0: Quite brilliant. A far ahead look at that. And then after two, we've got our panel, Ada McLaughlin and Graham Beasley on the panel today.
1: Okay, that's awesome. Thanks very much for that, Jacob. Gosh.
2: Can I give another opinion on the Nathan Cleary thing? Because I've just thought about it. You, as an athlete, when you are injured, your body does have to make compensations. So obviously his other foot was still broken, was still fractured. His body would be making compensations for that. I'm not saying that the tackle shouldn't have been, like, it shouldn't have been addressed. But I think all these little factors as an athlete and how your body adjusts makes a massive difference.
1: Yeah, Damien's texted in saying, TJ, in accordance with the rules, outcome and the action come into account. I think he's saying they both come into account. You can argue that the outcome shouldn't matter, but the rules state the refs have to take it into account. Fair enough. Thanks, Damien, for that. And I think that's a pretty clear summation of things. It's such an emotional thing, isn't it? You mentioned Counties Manukau there, winning the Ranfurly Shield. And
2: I'm in mourning, TJ. You're trying to pierce me in the heart.
1: Oh, the Northland, the Taniwha.
2: My Cambridge Blue.
1: Is broken, yeah. But it's great for Counties Manukau because they've had a really tough year. And on Wednesday morning on the show, between 9 and 10, we're going to have a special guest, an interview. Hopefully, we've going to have a fair bit of time to talk with Alan Dawson. Now, Alan Dawson played over 200 games for Counties when they were just Counties. They weren't Counties Manukau back in those days. He was a great player. One of those players who was really unlucky not to be an All Black. He's been an absolute stalwart of the Counties Manukau Union, and he's going to join us and have a good chat with him on Wednesday morning. And I know people like it when we take the time to have a longer interview with someone. So that's what we're going to be doing on Wednesday morning. Alan Dawson talking about, I'm sure, a great deal of pride that he feels that the Ranfurly Shield is going to Pukekohe for just the second time in its existence. He never got to experience that himself as a player, but when they delivered the shield, he was one of the first guys that got to hold it up. So Dorsey on the show Wednesday morning. It is coming up 20 minutes away from midday now on Sport Nation. We'll wrap up the weekend's racing in a moment with Mick.
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0: turnaround is night and day.
1: It's weird, eh?
0: I have a feeling, knowing sort of, I feel like it was Friday and Sunday, assumably due to venue availability.
1: Well, but also
0: sometimes that dictates it.
1: Maybe avoiding a clash with the AFL Grand Final as well.
0: Yep.
1: Yeah. Just going through the NFL, I haven't talked about that. We're going to have a chat tomorrow on the show. We're going to catch up, hopefully, with our man in the United States, Sam Brief. We'll wrap up what's happened in the NFL, but also have a look. The playoffs are about to start in the baseball as well. But just looking through some of the results, yeah, Chiefs won this morning. Browns beat the Panthers. Giants over the Titans. Jaguars thumping the Patriots. Bills over the Chargers. Lions over the Jets, Colts over the Texans, Seahawks beaten by the Commanders, and the one that's really going to stick in my throat a bit, I'm afraid. I've got major bragging rights thing going on with a mate of mine who's a Pittsburgh Steelers fan, and the Steelers have beaten the Bengals by 30-27. That brings us to the end of the morning show. Thanks very much to Rav, to Braden, and especially to you, Maya. It's been great sharing the morning with you.
0: Thanks, you too, TJ.
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1: 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An Arsenal lead double!
0: Thanks to our mates at Talk Sport. From the paddock to the pub, this is where New Zealand talks. 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

0: Good afternoon, New Zealand, and welcome into the Rural Roundup. Happy Monday. We hope you had a wonderful weekend wherever you were across the country. Very wet, very cold, very snowy. Here in the Central Plateau, we haven't seen the sun, but we have seen hail and we have seen snow. Definitely thinking of all of those in the South Island who have been impacted by the last, well, hopefully the last spring storm. Really came through with a bite in its tail. I will talk about that coming up on the show. Also, over the weekend, the National Party and the Labour Party both released, both launched their election campaigns. What did you think of those? Text us 8833. Did that get you fizzed up, or was that a fizzer? I know exactly where I sit on that scale of fizzed up and fizzer. Right, I suppose we should just actually kick it in the guts. Coming up on the show today, we catch up with health and wellbeing advocate and Jericho Station's Harriet Bremner. We have a bit of rural news and a bit of rural sports roundup. No rural sport legend of the week, actually, today. We are hoping to get them later in the week, so stay tuned for that one. We are talking wine with New Zealand wine growers chair Fabian Jukic. But first up, we are heading to Southland.
1: Rural Roundup with Aaron Speedy.
0: Southland Federated Farmers Provincial President Chris Dillon joins us now. Chris, welcome into the show. How's it looking sort of weather-wise down there? Cold, snowing, wet, windy. That last spring storm has come through with a bit of a bite in its tail.
2: It certainly has, yeah. Yesterday wasn't very pleasant at all. And it's currently still a small amount of rain going on. Temperatures still single digits. It's been persistently wet for most of the month, and it's just compounding. And what we've had in the last sort of week to 10 days has really, really pushed things into a difficult space.
0: And what do you mean by a difficult space?
2: The ground's just waterlogged. It cannot cope with any more. There's a bit of a challenge with not only growing grass but not damaging the pasture that you've got there. Stock are all spread out for lambing, so you can't do a lot about that in the sheep situation. In the dairy situation, they're entering into the second round and the pastures haven't recovered from the first round, so it is quite challenging there.
0: Yeah, I saw some commentary on social media about farmers needing some feed being brought in down there. How's the feed situation looking?
2: Well, that is kind of the issue as well. We're usually almost making supplement feed by the end of September. There's very limited amounts of silage and baleage left in the province. The winter was kind enough, but it's probably we haven't had the catch up on making feed. This is the third wet spring in a row, and the law of averages, people probably didn't think we were going to get the third one, especially with the El Nino coming, but here we are. Yeah, just the challenge of getting through the next couple of weeks. The days are getting a lot longer, and the rain is looking to ease a little bit during the week. There's quite a bit of wind, so there may be a bit of drying there, and hopefully the pasture will boost away then.
0: Yeah, and how are farmers feeling on the ground? I mean, it must be pretty tough, third wet spring. I was talking to a farmer last week, actually, and they said, you know, they were having quite a lot of losses of lambs and that kind of stuff with the wet and the cold and the wet and wind.

0: and can sometimes be more damaging to those newborns.
1: Definitely, it's a real struggle to put all that effort in to get through to this part of the year, and then to have this happen at lambing time is really challenging. Because you want to keep every one of those lambs alive you can, and sometimes it's impossible to even go out there to get around to provide any assistance. You'll make it worse doing that. So, it's, unfortunately, nature's not been very kind this year.
0: Yeah, and what's your message to farmers to get through this period? Because, I mean, got to get through this period and then El Nino is, you know, bound for Southland as well. Wet and windy El Nino for Southland. So there's not a whole lot of sunshine on the horizon.
1: No, it's going to be a difficult time. Everyone's head down, tail up at the moment, this part of the season. It's very frustrating to get any work done on the arable situation as well, because the ground's so wet. But we've been here before. The wind, even though it is annoying, it will be the one thing that dries the ground out going forward. So you've just got to plan and take every opportunity you can going forward. Take those windows for spraying and that kind of thing that you can't do in the wind. And hopefully within the next couple of weeks, things start to settle down a little bit.
0: Now, you are the arable chair of Federated Farmers as well. We've had Colin Hurst on the show last week, I think it was, or the week before, talking about, you know, how confidence levels for arable farmers are down. There's a lot of problems for arable farmers. You grow mostly cereals, wheat and barley. Can you talk us through what you're facing on the ground?
1: We've just had a cost that have just spiraled out of control, and there's limited ability to rein in any of that. Never thought the diesel price would double. Fertilizers are a lot more expensive than it was last year as well. And compound with that, we in Southland, we autumn plant all the cereals. So they're already in the ground. They've been planted since April last year, April this year, sorry. So we don't just change or pivot away from doing that. But what we are seeing is less spring sown barley going in, and people looking at other options to go to pasture, or it's crops for supplement silage feed as opposed to spring cereals. Because it just is not the return in it under the current market.
0: And what kind of impact would that have on us as a country if more arable farmers move away from these cereals and grains and wheat and that kind of stuff? If we look at the bigger picture, what happens then?
1: Well, the arable industry underpins the whole livestock sector in New Zealand. It's not only providing the high-quality feeds to get the production levels in the dairy industry, it's also providing the pasture seeds and the vegetable and the brassica seeds to the livestock sector. So every arable farm that disappears is another one that's going to have to take up that slack. And people just don't see the confidence in it at the moment, so they're looking to change the livestock in the system. So if we don't see some fundamental change in the very near future, we risk losing critical mass within their arable industry.
0: What's the fundamental change?
1: For the price of the higher risk crops have got to be increased. Currently, especially all the seed crops, the farmer's carrying the cost of, and not only the cost, but the risk of all that crop, and they're just not getting the return that they need for doing that. So we're encouraging farmers to do your numbers on what you can return per hectare, adding in all the costs. And, unless there's an improvement in the price, people will not be growing some of these crops.
0: My final question for you there, Chris, what's your message to farmers who might be struggling?
1: Are you talking arable farmers or farmers in Southland?
0: Both. All of the above, Chris.
1: just hang in there. It's what we do. We farm well in New Zealand, but we do have a lot of challenges thrown at us along the way. And you just have to basically fight through the next few weeks and plan as much as you can. And get your numbers right, especially in the arable game. Get your numbers right. Don't sign a contract to something you'll lose money on, basically.
0: Thank you so much for your time, Chris. I really appreciate it. That is Chris Dillon, the arable chair for Federated Farmers and also the Southland Provincial

0: President. Stay warm and stay dry down there, eh?
1: Yeah, thank you.
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0: She's a farmer, a mum, a health and well-being advocate for rural communities. She's a children's author, runs Kids Farm Safety Days. She's a country calendar TV star, a pilot, and I'm sure there's many other things I am missing off my list. Harriet Bremner Pinkney joins us now. Welcome into the show, Harriet.
1: Hi, Spades. Thanks for having me.
0: Firstly, I do want to talk about the weather down in Southland. It is, you know, that big cold spring storm has come through. How's it going down there at the moment? And how are, you know, all the farmers, your neighbours, how's everyone feeling on the ground?
1: Yeah, look, it's three times the charm spring-wise with this weather for us down here. And I have to say for us personally, we've got more feed than we had this time last year. And we're not lambing so many sheep on the flat, so it's not as intensive in terms of that. It is very wet. And from what I'm hearing from around other parts of Southland is that, yeah, it's really tough on everyone at the moment. There's people that are really struggling. So if you're listening out there and you've got a friend that lives in Southland, just give them a bell, have a chat, check in, see how they're doing. I think we just need to keep talking to each other and, yeah, we will get through it and there will be light at the end of the tunnel. I always say every day is a day closer to the sun coming out. How many days away that is, I'm not sure. But, yeah, like for me, I've just actually given up looking at the weather forecast at the moment because it just seems to be disappointing constantly. But, you know, I feel like we're really lucky here because we work, you know, with our team and you've got people that you're farming alongside with day to day. So, you know, I more worry about the farmers that are out there, you know, single owner operators just chipping away by themselves all day. So

0: and hasn't been very nice since then, unfortunately, but we did miss out on the snow, so that's a positive.
1: Can you talk us through how hard it is for farmers when this kind of weather happens at the start of lambing season? What do you kind of go out and do and see, and what kind of toll does it take on you personally?
0: Well, look, most farmers will be doing their lambing beats at the moment, so twice a day. Some people might go around again at lunchtime. You know, if the sun does come out in the middle of the day, that's when you're at high risk of, you know, sheep getting cast and things. And you've got to remember that, you know, a ewe that's carrying twins is a very valuable animal, especially this year while farming is positive in terms of pricing. You know, every animal that you save feels like a win. You know, the focus for us is if we are lambing a ewe, we're trying to save the ewe. If we can save the lambs, obviously that's an extra positive, but the main focus is always on the ewe. And, you know, you are picking up dead lambs and things. It hasn't been too bad here for us personally in terms of that, but you can understand that if you're working in this weather day in, day out, and you are doing your lambing beat and you are dealing with picking up multiple dead lambs a day and dead sheep and things, that it does get on top of you, because it's not only the emotional toll of, you know, losing animals, but also losing income. That's, you know, a really big part of our yearly income is our lambs. So, it's tough on people, and, yeah, it's a bit of a grind. But, yeah, like I said before, hopefully there's some light at the end of the tunnel and some sun to come yet.
1: I do want to talk about Country Calendar. You were on Country Calendar in May. What was the feedback like from that episode? It covered, you know, your farm safety days that you do with children, the books that you've written as well. And what was that feedback like?
0: A great team of people to work with. Howard and his guys were fantastic. It's pretty nerve-wracking because a lot of people don't realise that you don't get to pre-watch it. So when that lovely tune comes on at 7 p.m. on Sunday night, you are watching it for the first time with the rest of the country. So because there is so much filming done and you do so many interviews and, you know, there's so much information taken, you really sit there and think, how have they put this together? How is this going to come across? Is the messaging that I wanted to come across going to be in the right positive way? And look, really, really happy. I think they did a really fantastic job of balancing the story and what we do, which was really fantastic. The feedback has been incredible. You know, that's also a bit of a scary thing, thinking, oh, what will other people think, or how will they perceive this when they watch it? But yeah, no, look, it was just an all-round really positive experience. And yeah, I've had lots of great feedback from different people. You know, I've had emails from people that I've never heard of or met before, just writing me a lovely message and after they've purchased some books and sharing stories with me about their lives, which that's, yeah, pretty cool when you get, you know, people opening up that you don't know who they are and they just want to share some stuff with you as well. So no, it was a fantastic experience. And so if anyone's been approached by them like we were, then yeah, I would say go for it, because we're all pretty humble people, farmers, but it was, I think, really cool to share our part of the world with New Zealand and show them that, you know, we're just regular everyday farmers that work hard and are proud of what we do. So yeah, it's cool to share that with people.
1: And your story and your journey in itself is inspiring. I mean, you lost your long-term partner in 2017, and that adversity has inspired a lot of the things that you have done since. How hard has it been to you know, do that and to work through that and to, I don't want to say come out the other end, because that seems quite, I guess, diminishing in a sense, but what is it like to, you know, have to pull your boots up and just keep things going and just to keep on going on?
0: Yeah, that's an interesting question. I guess it comes back to the fact that you're just not given a choice about these things that can happen in life. And when something tragic does happen, well, I suppose the only choice that you have is to either move forward or stay stuck. And I was stuck for a long time, and it's not a very pleasant place to be. So I guess my driver is that, you know, life is so short and we don't know what's around the corner tomorrow or next week or next year. So I just think that we all just need to make the most of every day and appreciate the people around us and love what we do. And

0: I guess for me, it made me take a step back and look at my life and say, you know, what is actually going to help me have a happy and fantastic life? And that was for me leaving teaching and going on another path that in my gut I knew was the right thing to do. I just wasn't brave enough to do it earlier on. But then when something like that happens, you just have a different kind of bravery that comes out of you, I suppose, that you just, I suppose, stop caring what people think and you just happy to give things a crack.
1: And turning your learnings and experiences into, you know, helping the next generation as well through your writing, through your books. Why was that important for you to do, I guess?
0: Well, you know, you've probably heard, Speeds, that, you know, often if people have gone through tough times in life, you know, they'll be advised to, you know, journal things or write things down, you know, to help with the processing stages of things that you're going through. And I guess for me, writing was extremely healing and helpful for me, but just in a slightly different way. So I just, from my teaching background and things, I just wanted to channel it in a way that could help others. And I was always so passionate about children and literacy that's just, I suppose, the way that I ended up going. And it's sort of a double-edged sword, really. Like, you're helping the future of farming and our ag sector and being the kids, you're also teaching children that don't have access to our, you know, rural life, that live in town and that kind of thing. But then also it was helping heal myself at the same time, if that makes sense.
1: You've done so many amazing things with your life. Talk us through the Xander McDonald Awards as well, because you are a previous award winner. Tell us what that did for you and how that kind of changed things for you.
0: Look, the Xander McDonald Award, the actual process that you go through to apply, is a really great way to sit back and look at yourself and go, where am I at right now? Where do I want to be? How am I going to get there? You know, all those kinds of things. And really kind of iron out some questions you might have about what you want to do or what you're not doing or what you are doing and all that kind of thing. So, fantastic application process. Obviously was blown away to get to the top three and went over to Aussie a week after we got married. And Ed actually had to nudge me in the ribs at the table because I had no expectation that I was going to win at all. And I kind of, they read my name, but I didn't register that it was me, if that makes sense. He was like, that's you, you better get up. It was one of those experiences that it's very hard to put into words. It is a priceless thing to do. And it will be always, I think, one of the best things I've ever done and ever been a part of. And I think it's so different to other awards because it's not just standing on stage getting this amazing trophy. That's just the beginning of it. It's kind of like your license to learn, right? So from there, you then get exposed to this incredible alumni of people from all across Australia and New Zealand. And you know, you've got your younger generation coming through, and then you've got the older generation who, you know, they just want to share their pearls of wisdom with you and their successes, their failures, their, you know, what they would do differently if they had their time again. And then they want to learn from us around, you know, new technologies coming through, and they're genuinely interested. It is the most valuable thing that I've done to date, I think, and, you know, it will just continue to be a big part of my life moving forward. So it's very special, yeah.
1: Absolutely. And applications are actually opening this week for the Xander McDonald Award, the 1st of October, I believe. So if you are listening and keen to apply, as Harriet said, just go have a look at the application process and see where that takes you. Harriet, thank you so much for your time. I really appreciate it. That is Harriet Bremner Pinkney from Jericho Station, also Gert and Pops Limited. You can go check out her books on her website as well. Country Calendar, TV Star, health and wellbeing advocate, many other things as well. We could say, Harriet, I really appreciate your time today.
0: Thanks, Speeds. Great to chat.
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1: The Rugby League action doesn't finish with the NRL Grand Final. The Rugby League World Cup is almost here, with the best international teams going head-to-head as the season continues on the world stage. And for the Kiwis, the wait is almost over. New Zealand begins its World Cup campaign against Australia on October 15. Sport Nation will bring you live commentary throughout, so stay tuned for all the action as the tournament gets underway. 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
2: The Fence Line, where town meets country. Championing the people, grassroots and good yarns from provincial Aotearoa. You're listening to the Rural Roundup with Aaron Speedy on Sport Nation. The Rural News, brought to you by Massey Ferguson. Don't stop, keep moving. Put a new Massey Ferguson to work now with no repayments until April 2027.
3: The first major update to the Dairy Cattle Code of Welfare in more than a decade has been released. The revised code was released late last week by Minister Nicola Grigg following a review process that drew on scientific evidence, practical farming experience and sector input. The government says the aim was to produce standards that are workable and achievable across New Zealand's diverse farming systems. Dairy NZ says most farmers are already operating in line with the updated code, but the changes will signal a shift in on-farm practices for some, including changes to the rearing of calves in their first 2 weeks. The updated code takes effect on the 19th of April 2027. Dairy and infant formula manufacturer Synlait says it went into the black in the second half of the financial year, but took a loss on its full-year result. Synlait's net profit went from an $80.7 million loss in the first half to a $5.2 million profit in the second. For the year to July 31st, Synlait's loss widened to $75.4 million from a $40 million loss in the previous year. Chairman George Adams said the result reflected a difficult first half, followed by a second half in which a return to operational stability flowed through to improved financial performance. China's Bright Dairy moved to a majority 65% holding in Synlait last year after a major restructuring of the group. And that is your all roundup news for today.
2: Make no repayments until April 2027 with Massey Ferguson. Massey Ferguson, born to farm.
4: Right, thank you very much for that news there, Mr. Newsreader, producer Craig. Into our rural sports roundup now. Jack Hawkswood has become the first ever second-generation driver to win the Brian Green Property Group New Zealand Rally Championship on Sunday in Whangarei. It was a dominant victory for Hawkswood of nearly 57 seconds ahead of Robbie Stokes and taking home the championship title with one round still to go. What an absolute legend on points there. Looked like a great race where he dominated all of those rounds, actually. Jack Hawkswood's father, Andrew, won the championship in 2017. So clearly that rally driving, I should say, runs in the blood, which is, I mean, great. How good is that? First ever second generation driver to win that championship. What a legend. Over to America now. Cole Davies has finished the SMX playoffs on a high, sweeping both motos at the final in Missouri to take the overall victory 1-1. Podium, first place, both motos. But two do not finishes earlier in the playoffs, a mechanical failure in round one and a crash in round two cost the Kiwi his shot at that championship, with Levi Kitchen taking the 250 SMX title yesterday, I believe actually it was. Speaking on the podium after Moto One, Davies said not being in the championship fight was unfortunate, but he was out there having fun.
5: Yeah, it is what it is. Can't win them all, but no, I'm enjoying this track. It's pretty fun. That was a good moto. I forgot what I was going to say. Anyway, it was a good moto, and thanks to everyone.
4: Our youngest clay target shooters have been busy over the weekend with the New Zealand Secondary Schools South Island and National Championship.

0: Championships taking place in Canterbury. Competitors from all over the country came and shot, and there was lots of results, shooting in tough conditions, snowing, cold, obviously. I mean, I can't shoot anyway, but trying to shoot in the snow is really tough work. So a massive congratulations to everyone who competed and to all of those winners as well. Craig, what have you got for us of a rugby roundup?
1: I've got the NBC Round 9 happened over the weekend on Thursday night. Tasman comfortably dispatched Bay of Plenty 45-26 at Trafalgar Park. On Friday night, Manawatu basically sealed Auckland's fate of missing out on the playoffs, beating them 40-34 at Eden Park. Then on Saturday, to call it a shock would be a huge understatement. Counties Manukau, who are out of the playoff contention, shocked Northland to raise the Ranfurly Shield for the first time since 2013, winning 22-19.
2: And for

0: down at Otago, unfortunately. 32-21. Sunday saw the poor old Wellington Lions take their ninth loss for the season, losing 34-10 to Waikato. They have one last game against Taranaki this weekend and one last chance to avoid a winless season. So, fingers crossed, which might be a tough ask, as in the final game of round nine, the Naki absolutely smashed the Magpies 50-14 in Napier. So good luck next week, Wellington. Finally, in the Heartland Championship, week seven, Poverty Bay were victors 69-43 over Ngāti Porou East Coast in Ruatoria. North Otago beat Horowhenua Kapiti 45-31. King Country 57-12 over Buller in Tomaranui. Wairarapa Bush 37-25 winners over Whanganui. Mid Canterbury took down West Coast 34-5 in Greymouth, and an absolute nail biter to round it all out. Thames Valley squeak past South Canterbury 43-42 in Whitianga.
1: Ooh, that's a close one.
0: Yeah. Ooh, and a big 43-42. Some big scores. That Poverty Bay game, well over 100 points. 112 points total in that game.
1: That's crazy, isn't that? That's just what we like to see. I mean, I know we bang on about it every Monday, but it's so good, isn't it?
0: It's entertaining. I mean, that's value for money right there.
1: Yeah.
0: It's an 80-minute game. That's a lot of points.
1: 100%. Right, I can hear my 5-year-old screaming at me from the lounge. So we will probably take this to an ad break. So if you can, you probably heard that actually. And coming up on the show, we talk to New Zealand Wine Growers Chair Fabian Jukic. So stay tuned for that one.
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0: Right, we are talking wine now. It's great news for our growers. With the second highest numbers on record, wine exports have reached more than $2 billion. The volume of wine being exported has also hit more than 306 million litres on the year to June. New Zealand Wine Growers Chair Fabian Jukic joins us now to discuss. Fabian, welcome into the show. There's lots of talk about challenging markets, but this is great news.
1: Yeah, thank you, Erin. It is great news. It's certainly been a roller coaster ride out there in the markets, and the wine industry worldwide has been facing headwinds. And against those headwinds, New Zealand Wine

0: Wine is performing well. It's one of the only countries actually growing in all the major markets. So that's not to say there hasn't been some pain for our growers here in New Zealand over the last few years, but the kind of wines that people want to drink, they love to drink, are the wines that we make here in New Zealand, which is we're going against trend. And we are only less than 2% of world wine production, so we've got a little bit of room to grow here.
1: Yeah, I mean, that's such good news going against the decline. What's some of those, I guess, contributing factors that are causing that decline in other markets?
0: Look, for other wine-producing countries, are probably making wines that are less popular now. They're higher in alcohol than the New Zealand wines. And I must say that, New Zealand wines are generally really well made. We have a real bunch of really passionate people out there in the vineyards and winemakers who are passionate about the product that they make, and that really shows through in the end product. Also, very, very fortunate to have maritime climate we have across most of our regions, where we have wines that are fresh and aromatic, and that's what people are wanting to drink now.
1: Fabian, there has been a lot of challenges for wine growers over the last year. We've seen, water takes being impacted, RMA reforms. We're seeing vines being sort of, ripped out in Hawke's Bay and Gisborne. What's it like on the ground at the moment as we kind of see that balance being restored?
2: Look, it's still tough out there for some grape growers who don't have contracts. You can't really gloss over that. The only thing is that the news is generally headed in a positive direction. The headwinds have come about through lots of things that have been happening internationally. I mean, if you think about the current situation with the war in Iran and the impact on fuel costs, the tariffs in the US, in the war in Ukraine, all these things add to uncertainty, and people around the world are feeling cost of living pressures. So this impacts on the wine industry. It's something that people can choose to buy wine or not to buy wine. Fortunately for New Zealand, people are buying more, maybe drinking less around the world, but drinking quality, and that's right into where we are playing in the quality area. And as we've talked about, the wines that we make have, very, very distinctive flavors. They're really light and refreshing, and that's what people want to drink. So that's good, the good news, but there are still some tough times out there in the regions where we make our wine.
1: And what does that kind of look like moving forward?
2: Our industry has been resilient over a long period of time. And if you think back to the late 1990s, when we're only exporting around about $100 million worth of wine annually, and we had $2 billion in the early 2020s. So we have grown our market share across the world a huge amount over that period of time, and we are continuing to grow. And we're not standing still in terms of developing our wine styles and making sure that we continue to make wines that consumers around the world love. So I think the story going forward is a positive one, keeping in mind that it's hard for some of our members.
1: Yeah, I guess opportunity, it doesn't necessarily come knocking, right? You have to kind of work for those opportunities sometimes. And like you said, our wine growers are resilient and can adapt to change. How hard is it to adapt as a wine grower?
2: Look, it's very tough. It's quite, if you've got grapes in the ground, you've got quite a lot of infrastructure cost there. You've taken time to plant those grapes and wait for the first crop. So, you just can't simply go and adapt to another crop. So that's difficult, very difficult. The thing that you, if you've got a good relationship with your wine company and your wine company is growing in the export markets, well, you're in a good position. And that the fact is that a lot of our wine companies now, and there are over 600 of them, are doing reasonably well in those export markets as they start to grow, and that didn't happen because they started doing it yesterday. It happened because they put quite a fair bit of effort into it.
1: Yeah, speaking of export markets, the India Free Trade Agreement was ratified last week. What is the kind of market and consumer trends telling you over in India, and what's the opportunities there for our exports?
2: Look, this is really good news, that opening up that market. the Indian population.

0: relatively new to wine, but they're certainly very, very open to it. And if you have a look at other Asian markets, you start off at a very, very low base, and then you grow that market over a period of time. So we've got good growth in China at the moment, but our wine companies have been going over there for a couple of decades to establish those relationships and grow that market. And the same thing's going to happen in India. We've got to get over there now and establish relationships and start growing the demand for our wines. We're in a good position with a free trade agreement, but tariffs are still very, very high, and they come down over a period of 10 years. So, but we, the way that the free trade agreement has been structured, being ratified now, we end up getting most favoured nation status, and that is a good thing for us.
1: India free trade agreement is definitely going to open up a lot of doors for our New Zealand exporters, which is exciting. My last question for you there, Fabian, might be a little bit controversial. What is your favourite wine type or variety or varietal?
0: Look, it depends. With wine, it's like you don't eat the same food all the time. So with wine, it really does depend on your mood. And we have got such a great choice in New Zealand here. I love Marlborough Sauvignon Blanc, but I equally love Chardonnay from Hawke's Bay, or Pinot Noir from Central Otago, or maybe a Riesling from Waipara, and also Pinot Noir from the Wairarapa. So we actually make a lot of good wine around New Zealand, and I like to try them all. I'd be loath to point out a favourite.
1: I totally agree with you there. Red wine in winter next to the fire can't go wrong, and then a nice, you know, maybe a rosé on a sunny day in summer. It's just one of the best in the world. And I love supporting our New Zealand wine growers, I'll tell you that much.
0: Yeah, well, we've got such great regional diversity here, and forgive me for the regions that I didn't speak about, because we've got Gisborne and Nelson and other places where wine is made in New Zealand, and I think the common denominator for all those places is there's a lot of passionate people in those regions making that wine, and really, really keen to get the very, very best out of what nature can offer them, and then turn that into a wine of New Zealand.
1: Actually, if you were to have, you know, a nice piece of steak, what kind of wine would you pair with that one?
0: With steak, I'd be looking at a Bordeaux Red from Hawke's Bay, or a Syrah from Hawke's Bay would be where I'd be going, with a nice steak.
1: What about a nice lamb cutlet?
0: Definitely a Pinot Noir. And I have Pinot Noir. We make some good Pinot Noir in several different regions. So it just depends what I have got closest to me at the time.
1: Yeah, and venison. What do you pair with venison? You know, a nice Seeker back steak that's, you know, not from a red rutty stag.
0: Look, you could go for a Nelson Pinot Noir. Or you could go again for maybe a Hawke's Bay Syrah. This is my personal approach to venison.
1: What about white meat? What about, you know, a nice harpooker fillet?
0: Oh, look, you can't. Certainly a Marlborough Sauvignon Blanc. It depends. Harpooker, yeah, it's got a quite nice light texture. You could also get a Hawke's Bay Chardonnay. Depends on what you're feeling like at the time. So.
1: My last one for you. We've gone so off track here. Snapper. What would you pair with a snapper?
0: Oh, snapper. Well, that's my favourite fish. And I think a Marlborough Sauvignon Blanc would be perfect with snapper.
1: Well, I'm glad you're the man whose brains I've picked about that, because I'll tell you what, my husband is not going to be happy when I go to the supermarket or the bottle store and spend up large supporting our New Zealand wine growers. Thank you so much for your time, Fabian. I really appreciate it.
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1: I wish I had known about those wine pairings over the weekend, actually. We hooked into some Seeker back steaks that we shot during the Raw. They were so nice and fatty. I don't know if you saw it on our social media stories. If you didn't, go follow us, the Rural Roundup, Instagram, Facebook, TikTok,

so good. Right, thank you very much to our wonderful guests today, Chris Dillon, Harriet Bremner Pinkney, and Fabian Jukic. There goes my child going outside in the rain. School holidays, the juggle is on. Thinking of all you parents out there. Also thinking of all of you South Island farmers at the moment. Incredibly tough conditions. Make sure you reach out for help if you need it. Connect with your mates. If you know anyone in Southland on farm, flick them a text, give them a call, let them know you're thinking of them. You're a bunch of legends, and this country needs you. This country needs our farmers, whether you're arable, dairy, sheep and beef, pork, poultry, horticulture, whatever it is, whatever you're growing, whatever you're producing, we need you, we love you. So hang in there, and that is us for today. Job done, take it easy, and we will talk to you on Wednesday.

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